0: There's plenty more great college football action coming up next Saturday. It's a battle for the Cy Hawk Trophy in the state of Iowa. 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
10: Welcome back in for week 3 of the Friday Night Scoreboard. This is Noah Carter with your live updates. As of right now, early in the first quarter, we have Russellville and Hartsell. They are tied at 7. Hamilton out on top early in the first against Ardmore, 7-0. We have Brooks trailing to West Morgan, 14-0. It's a 7-7 game in the first between Pennington and Sheffield. James Clemmings winning 6-0 against Bob Jones. Addison leading Waterloo, 7-0. And Eschler out by a double of a margin, 14-0 against Lawrence County. We have Hatton leading the charge against Fayette County 7-0 in the first. And for the remaining games of this week, they remain scoreless early on here in the first quarter. But don't go anywhere because the matchups of week 3 are only beginning. This has been the update for week 3 of the Friday Night Scoreboard. Stay tuned for more updates.
11: Here's your Fox Sports Shoals updated forecast. A heat advisory continues until 8 p.m. Sunday night. Lows dip down to about 74 overnight under clear skies. Lots of sunshine Saturday. Slight chance of thunderstorms. Highs level off around 99. From the Weatherology Weather Center, I'm meteorologist Jennifer Wojcicki. Currently 77.
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0: we're going to decide to win games this year. So now they'll win five or six, whatever it is, five or six games. And now they'll pick 10th or 12th. So they're not going to get Arch Manning. They're not going to get Dante Moore. They're not going to do that. So the Jets' long and short-term goals do not mix because you kept Darren Glenn and last year was such a disaster.
1: Gino.
0: I'm being told we have a very special caller on the line right now. Frostburg won't tell me who it is. So mystery caller, please sign in.
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7: 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The whole entire thing smells. 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The Miami Heat up 26 are trying to elongate the game so Bam Adebayo can get a record?
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11: 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A heat advisory continues until 8 p.m. Sunday night. Lows dip down to about 74 overnight under clear skies. Lots of sunshine Saturday, slight chance of thunderstorms. Highs level off around 99. From the Weatherology Weather Center, I'm meteorologist Jennifer Wojcicki. Right now, it's 76 degrees.
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9: 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And at $22 million, it's a bargain. 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
20: Here's your Fox Sports Shoals updated forecast. A heat advisory continues until 8 p.m. Sunday night. Lows level off around 74 overnight under clear skies. Lots of sunshine Saturday. Slight chance of thunderstorms. High temperatures reach up to 99. From the Weatherology Weather Center, I'm meteorologist Paul Frombly. Currently, it's 76 degrees.
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20: Here's your Fox Sports Shoals updated forecast. A heat advisory continues until 8 p.m. Sunday night. Lows dip down to about 74 overnight under clear skies. Lots of sunshine Saturday, slight chance of thunderstorms. Highs level off around 99. From the Weatherology Weather Center, I'm meteorologist Jen.

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8: That's right, FNA on FSR, broadcasting live from the Fox Sports Radio studios. Coming up in about 10 minutes or so, George Reister from the CW, also has his own podcast covering college football, going to join us. Talk about week one of the college football season, kicked off on Thursday, continued on Friday. Going to have a full slate of games coming up later this afternoon as well. But right now, Adam, let's get to it.
9: A fast food customer defending her decision to call 911 after her McDonald's ran out of McNuggets.
10: You can't give a drunk man riding a horse a DWI because, unlike cars, horses don't have motors. They have a mind of their own.
11: Strange things begin to happen.
12: Four-year-old man accused of throwing an alligator through a drive-thru window.
13: 911, what is your emergency?
14: So too hard.
15: Stranger than fiction.
16: So, Kevin, when I think of safe spaces from wild animals, I think about being indoors. I mean, my cats can still scratch the hell out of me, as they do from time
8: generally,
16: to time.
8: Generally, yes. Yeah.
16: But just outside the safety of my apartment in Burbank, there's coyotes, there's skunks, there's possums everywhere. Like, every high school mascot in Burbank better be one of those three animals because they are all over the place. You don't get to be a tiger or a bulldog or anything like that. You're a skunk, you're a possum, and if you're lucky, you're a coyote. But as much as I have to deal with wild animals here, at least for the most part, they are outdoors. It's not like when I go to the grocery store, I reach for some, I don't know, Chiquita bananas. And there's a snake coiled around them.
17: Snakes. What? Why did it have to be snakes?
16: That's basically what happened in England, where recently at Heron Foods in Maryport, they found a corn snake in the bread aisle. Not the corn aisle.
8: But of course not. That would be too.
16: Cornbread aisle. I don't know. A pet conservatory refuge place took in the snake and named it Crumbs because it was in the bread aisle. I probably would use like a water balloon launcher to send that snake back to the cornfield from where it came, it home. Yeah. But I don't know, like maybe some of these grocery delivery services now are going to pick up business because people are too afraid to even go to a grocery store because you might get tangled with a snake.
8: Yeah, no thank you. You know me, when it comes to the reptiles, man, I'm out. That's...
3: You're out.
8: I've heard of reaching in, you get some fresh produce, and okay, there's an ant or something like that. All right, cool, whatever, that happens. There's a little worm. I'd rather not, but it's fine. Especially go to a farmer's market, that's cool. A snake, that's a first for me.
16: My blood runs cold like a snake when I think about this story. Well,
8: you also talk about the safety of your house with your cats. I saw a story earlier this week, I think it was in Washington, where there was a couple who thought that someone broke into their house. And so they called the cops. The cops sent in a drone to see if they can catch the burglar. You know who the burglar was?
16: A big bear?
8: It was a bobcat.
16: That's worse.
8: They left their window open. The bobcat either saw or caught the scent of their house cat and jumped inside.
16: Oh, no. Was the cat okay?
8: The cat thankfully was fine. Nobody was injured. The animal control came in and they, you know, tranquilized the bobcat. The bobcat's safe. It's fine.
16: Think of this, though.
8: I'd rather have the snake at the store than a bobcat in my house. I'll tell it that to you.
16: You remember the old gag where you'd open a can of peanuts or like a Pringle can and a big foam snake thing would go flying out? What if in this case it was an actual snake in there at this England grocery store? That'd be kind of interesting. Like, ants are one thing. Okay, we expect them to be on our food.
8: A spider here or there, I'd rather not, but all right, you know, I can smash that sucker.
16: I can blow it away. Like, right. I don't know what the hell.
3: That's not sexual?
16: I'm just saying, like, I can overpower the spider. The snake?
8: I mean, you really can overpower the snake, too, unless it's like, you know, the anaconda that, you know, took down John Voight.
16: I think there's another movie coming out soon.
8: I hope not.
16: Coming up next, college football with George Reister here on FNA on Fox Sports Radio. We are Fox Sports.
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32: Here's your Fox Sports Shoals updated forecast. A heat advisory continues until 8 p.m. tomorrow night. Lows dip down to about 75 overnight under clear skies. Lots of sunshine outside again Saturday. Daytime highs approaching 99. Lows dip down to about 74 Saturday night. Partly cloudy skies. From the Weatherology Weather Center, I'm meteorologist Paul Trombley. Currently 75.
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3: 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We're not, and some still want him there. There's no doubt. Maybe even most still want him there. But a smart basketball fan who's really just saying, I want the Blazers to get on the road to a championship, understands the timeline for Dame Lillard and their young players, Scoot Henderson, Shaedon Sharpe, Anfernee Simons. It's not the same timeline. And it's time for them to move on. It's best for Dame. If he gets to Miami or some other contender, it's best for him. And it's best for the franchise because these young guys need room to just grow and do their thing and see what they can become.
2: This is The Odd Couple with Chris Broussard and Rob Parker.
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7: Here's your Fox Sports Shoals updated forecast. A heat advisory remains in effect. Clear skies develop with fog at times overnight with a low of 74. Bright sunshine expected with fog in spots early Saturday. Daytime highs approaching 99. From the Weatherology Weather Center, I'm meteorologist Paul Frombly. Right now, it's 74 degrees.
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12: Patriots fans, we aren't done with you yet.
13: Are you ready for football?
11: Oh, look. You know, and going back to last season, I saw this and it amazed me. So, you know, they won 14 games. 9 of their 14 wins came against this stellar lineup of quarterbacks, Adam.
12: Tell me.
11: Spencer Rattler, a rookie Cam Ward, a rookie Dylan Gabriel.
14: It's my quarterback.
11: Michael Penix Jr., Justin Fields, Joe Flacco, who's 1,000 years old, Brady Cook, who's 8 years old, Quinn Ewers. And the victory against the Baltimore Ravens, Lamar Jackson started the game but left early in the second quarter due to injury, never returned, and Tyler Huntley finished it out.
12: I don't mean to be disrespectful, But that is a lot of hot garbage.
9: You're garbage.
12: I'm sorry.
11: So it's not their fault, but it's a fact. Like, they beat up on the dregs of the league. It's, like, that's...
12: Like, you play who's in front of you. Okay, but can we contextualize who they actually played in front of them? It's not as impressive. I'm sorry.
11: And look, the Denver Broncos, even with the backup quarterback, if they elect to actually kick that field goal in the second quarter of the AFC Championship game instead of going for it on fourth down, they probably end up winning that game, despite the fact that they didn't have Bo Nix.
12: I was going to say, if they just have Bo Nix, they win the game. Everything lined up perfectly for the Patriots last season.
11: Here's what I will say. Uh-huh. So you mentioned their offensive line wasn't great. They're hoping for internal improvement, that they will get better on the offensive line. Defensively, you think that they should get better. They're bringing Kevin Byard, who's not who he was, 6 years ago in Tennessee, but still one of the better defensive backs in the league. Romeo Doubs, I think, is a very underrated. Now, he never fulfilled the promise they had for him in Green Bay, but he's a very solid number two to go behind A.J. Brown, who's a legitimate number one target. So they have made improvements on their roster to make up for the fact that they had that easy schedule last year. Now, the big question is Drake May, and does he have that? Now, I guess it will be his third year, not his sophomore slump. Would he have a slump after his breakout season? Will he have a little bit of a regression, or will he continue to ascend? That's really the biggest question.
12: I mean, the numbers said he was one of the best deep ball passers in the league last year.
14: Now, regular Starbuck over there.
12: He was incredibly accurate
11: and he
12: on
11: was
12: deep
11: not-
12: balls.
11: Not throwing to A.J. Brown, by the way, who's one of the best deep ball targets in the league.
12: So if he, and the old line that I love from Marty Schottenheimer, who was on one of the Jet seasons on Hard Knocks, talking about Mark Sanchez at the time.
11: Yeah, Brian Schottenheimer was the OC at the time for the Jets.
12: Yeah, his son. Marty said, if you can get the second year quarterback to play like he did the first year, that's progress. Like, just not having regression in the second year is actually progress, because teams get more tape on you, they adjust.
11: Yeah, and if we go to the number one team in the East, that's the Buffalo Bills. Mainly, honestly, at least for me, is because they just have the infrastructure in place. Yeah. It's a brand new head coach, obviously. We don't necessarily, Joe Brady has no head coaching experience, but there's continuity there on the offense with one of the best quarterbacks in the league in Josh Allen. They upgrade at receiver too, bringing in DJ Moore, which is something that they greatly needed. James Cook is back with the offensive line. The run game should be fine. They are going to have a little bit of a different look defensively with Jim Leonard in there, so there's going to be an adjustment period there. The real question for them is what it's going to look like when we get to the postseason, and if they're going to be able to put those demons behind them, and if that is a relic of the past with Sean McDermott, or if there's a deeper issue.
12: I asked this question to our friend Mike Jones from The Athletic when he came on with us a few weeks ago. But I asked him, have they missed their window? Have they missed their window of opportunity? And you may think that's crazy to say because Josh Allen is still young enough, but the best teams that he played with might already be behind them. The best opportunities might already be behind them. That could happen. I said the same thing after the 49ers lost the second time to the Kansas City Chiefs. It's not going to get better than this for them. It's hard to keep the group together. Christian McCaffrey gets older.
11: Their drafts have been terrible the last 6 years, by the way.
12: There's also that. Ask Niner fans.
11: Yeah, so you're not recouping or restocking well at all.
12: So I think the Buffalo Bills might be in a similar situation. Josh Allen, maybe he has one more elite Superman, I can carry the team type of season in him, but it doesn't work as well in the playoffs. Other guys have to step up. He can't do it all. And when he tried to against Denver, it led to a complete disaster last year.
11: Yeah, you're going to need help. You're going to need the run game and James Cook to be able to travel and play well in the postseason and take a little bit of pressure off of your back. They were not able to do that last postseason. And you mentioned Josh Allen tried to play Superman, and it just didn't work out for them. So not a whole lot changed for them on the offensive side of the ball. Defensively, that's where the biggest change happened. We'll have to see what kind of impact that's going to have with not having Sean McDermott at the helm there for the first time in a while.
12: So let me ask you, how many playoff teams are coming out of the AFC East?
11: Two.
12: Ooh.
11: I do have the Bills
12: Dolphins, Jets.
11: And I do have the Patriots. Yeah, exactly. I do have the Patriots making it to the postseason. We got more F&A on FSR coming up next. Don't go anywhere.
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2: 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The Odd Couple with Rob Parker and Kelvin Washington. 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
10: Here's your Fox Sports Shoals updated forecast. A heat advisory continues. Lows dip down to about 74. Fog in spots overnight under clear skies. Highs level off around 99. Saturday, ample sunshine developing with fog in spots early. Lows around 74. Saturday night, partly cloudy skies. From the Weatherology Weather Center, I'm meteorologist Ray Miller. Currently 74.
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0: eligibility. But if you're someone, like, even the SEC in their wording, I think the Big 12 in their specific wording too was like, these guys chose to be professionals. It was like, they did, but they were forced to because they were unable to actually continue to play in college football. Many of these guys who knew that they probably weren't going to be drafted and that it will be an uphill climb to make it professionally absolutely would have come back. Even because these guys, Xavier Howard, he knew he was going to be a probably going to end up making the cut. He was going to make bare minimum at best at the NFL level. But if he can actually make real NIL money in college, he will make more money as a college football player than he would make as the 65th guy or a practice squad guy in the NFL.
1: That's great context. Quick question for a quick answer here. Have we overcorrected with going from the NCAA is being too ridiculously strict and restrictive to college football is such a wild, wild west, it's almost like a circus with the lack of rules and uniformity?
0: 1,000%. We've swung, it's a complete 180 from where it was. Yes, the NCAA ruled with an iron fist, and now, ever since the House settlement, everything has been opened up like Pandora's box, and it is their wild west with everything. There was supposed to be a $20.5 million cap on how much money everybody can spend on their rosters. Mm-hmm. Who's enforcing it?
1: Yeah.
0: Nobody. These guys are having rosters of over, I think the LSU roster is like $35 million is what they're paying out of pocket to their individual players. And it's rampant within the SEC. It's rampant throughout college football, and nobody's policing any of it.
1: Well, as long as Clay Travis doesn't become the commissioner. No, I don't.
0: And by the way, this is Lane Kiffin just stirring things up like he always does. You know, it's incredible that someone who's won nothing can garner so much attention too. It really is surprising.
1: He embraces it. Coming up next, Mike on the mic is going to have to embrace his segment. He is leading us, producer Mike, closing things out late night here on FNA on Fox Sports Radio.
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15: 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I call it the right thing to do. So, Coach, before I drop my kids off at their first practice with you, I have one very important question. 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
2: Here's your Fox Sports Shoals updated forecast. A heat advisory remains in effect. Clear skies develop with fog at times overnight with a low of 74. Bright sunshine expected with fog in spots early Saturday. Daytime highs approaching 99. From the Weatherology Weather Center, I'm meteorologist Paul Frombly. Right now, it's 74 degrees.
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6: All right, last segment of the show. You know what that means. Let's go, Mike.
4: Hey, is this on? Quiet, please. Shut up. It's Mike on Mike.
16: Yes. What's up, Smiley?
17: Hey, Adam.
16: Wipe that S-eating grin off your face.
17: All right. What's going on, guys? Happy to be back.
6: Great to have you, Mike.
17: Thank you. I spent a lot of time mulling over topic ideas for today, how to close the show out. And, of course, the driving force of today's show is going to be the Kawhi news.
16: Really?
17: But, Adam, luckily for you, I'm letting you off the hook.
16: Oh.
17: Yeah.
16: Not damn time.
17: I mean, watching you listen to the promos in between breaks, it's kind of sad. Disheartening. So.
16: Squirming, listening to everyone have these casual takes about the Clippers and Kawhi, and I'm like, I know this at a granular level. I know this in excruciatingly, you know, painful details. Like,
17: yeah. Well, I want to let you off the hook, so I decided not to go with that. But Kevin, for one of your teams, one of the big news that happened this week, of course, Stan Kroenke buying the Los Angeles Angels of Anaheim. So I wanted to get into this and talk about. Obviously, Artie Moreno no longer owning the Angels is a big deal to a lot of Angels fans, the Angel faithful. And I wanted to look at the owners that own multiple North American sports teams. So, of course, Stan Kroenke owns the Rams, the Nuggets, the Avalanche. Josh Harris owns the Commanders, 76ers, and New Jersey Devils. A bunch of guys owning multiple sports franchises. Do you think of this as a big deal? I know, Adam, to Adam's point earlier, ownership, having great ownership is a huge deal in sports. What do you guys think about this?
16: Some call it the biggest advantage in sports. Good
6: ownership. Yeah, well, there's also like there's a rule against actually having monopolies when it comes to this. So believe it or not, Stan Kroenke technically doesn't own the Denver Nuggets. He technically gave the Nuggets to his son, or like it's under one of his conservatorships or one of the companies that he owns. Because personally, you're not allowed to own, I think, more than three North American sports franchises or something like that. So there's
16: only have
6: ways
16: three now
6: around these sorts of things.
16: I hope you're okay with that.
6: Mike, I think it's a good thing, especially if you're going to invest into the product. And like every entity that Stan Kroenke owns has won a championship over the past decade, whether it's the Rams, the Avalanche have performed extremely well. Obviously Chelsea, like he's won every entity that he has won.
16: Well, this will be his biggest challenge here though, Kevin. Come on now, let's be real.
6: Well, it's going to take time for sure. You're not going to have the overnight success in Major League Baseball like you would in other sports, but you know, it's going to, there's no doubt in my mind, he's going to invest and he's going to win. He definitely has a hunger to win.
16: Does he know about the lockout coming next season? Is he aware of this? And
6: I'm sure he has aware of it at all, Adam. None whatsoever.
16: Yeah. No, I thought of you right away. You're the first person I thought of. And I was like, What does Lucille Bluth say? Good for her. No, but good for him. Good for Kevin here. Like, you deserve it. Because we've talked about this all the time. You're not going to support him. I wouldn't either. I think you've taken the right approach, and now you're kind of getting rewarded in a way. He's finally gone. And nobody really saw this coming, right? There wasn't an inkling. There wasn't an early report of this just in the dead of night.
6: Yeah, he put the team on the market in 2022. The rumor is he was not happy with the prices that he was getting. So he pulled it off the market, and he said that he did it because he still loves baseball. And I was like, hey, you can love baseball and not own the team. That's fine.
16: Yeah.
6: And by the way, he's keeping a small part of the team. He's selling the majority part. We don't know exactly what the numbers are, but he's going to keep a small part of it. So I'm sure he'll have a suite, and he can still have a presence and do all that by all means. I just don't want you making decisions and nixing trades like Ohtani for Junior Caminero. Ooh. Or basically Ohtani for pretty much every player the San Diego Padres sent to Washington for Juan Soto. And apparently they could have had all those guys for Ohtani, but he nixed that trade.
16: Just in case he stays with us here, even though he asked you to match the deal that the Dodgers gave him, yeah, and you still didn't do it, you absolute fool.
7: That was a dumbass play.
6: I think good ownership, Mike, regardless of what form it takes, if it's one guy that owns seven teams, if all seven of those teams he's investing in and he wants to win, that by all means, because there's too many franchises out there. The owner of the Chicago Cubs, I think it was last season, said, like, we're just trying to break even here. And I was like, get the bleep out of here. This is Chicago. You have your own TV station with WGN. Like, there's no way that you're not making money.
16: This is Chicago. People already are lacking hope. Give them hope in their sports, okay? Come on.
6: Like, get out of here with that stuff.
16: I think
6: we're just breaking even.
16: A lot of these guys, these billionaires, it's diversifying your sports portfolio, basically.
12: You were born rich and you're going to stay.
6: Well, especially guys like that, like Kroenke, yeah.
16: I'm betting on Google going up and Apple and Amazon. And in this case, it's Denver, it's the Rams, and now it's also the Angels.
6: But that's when you have these major big-time billionaires who are doing it, not, you know, small market people who are just, you know, the mom and pops are kind of losing their power when it comes to this. They can't keep up. They can't keep up. The finances are going up, and they don't have the capital to be able to keep up with it. I do feel for them, but if you can't afford to own a franchise in 2026, you got to get out.
16: Apparently, Mark Walter couldn't keep up either. Coming up next, Project NIL here on Fox Sports Radio. We are Fox Sports!
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5: Here's your Fox Sports Shoals updated forecast. A heat advisory remains in effect. Ample sunshine expected with fog in spots early today, with daytime highs approaching 99. Lows dip down to about 74. Tonight, partly cloudy. Highs level off around 99. Tomorrow, mainly sunny skies. From the Weatherology Weather Center, I'm meteorologist Ray Miller. Right now, it's 74 degrees.
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0: a lot of my circles are asking about you. All right, I got questions. We got to figure it out. We had a scrimmage the other night, dude. Oh, my God. Our O-line is so bad.
1: You gotta win
0: they're
1: up front,
0: small.
1: And
0: dude, they're small.
1: At every level. Every level.
0: Dude, they're
1: trenches.
0: They're good kids. They're small, and they're green. Oh, there's nothing worse than a small green O-line. And, like, our first game is against a team that is a reclass type of team.
1: Okay.
0: Right?
1: Yep.
0: So you got, like, 14, 15-year-olds on this team. Not good.
1: Yeah, it's a big jump at that age.
0: It's not going to be good. Oh, my God. Our best kids are skill kids. And, you know, if our best kids are skill kids, what does that mean?
1: You're going to give them the ball if you ain't got no line, Ant. You got to.
0: Right. Right.
1: You got to win up front, baby.
0: I was like, I told the OC, I was like, dude, what about if you let's try to get them doing tempo. And, you know.
1: Got to get it out quick.
0: Because, by the way, the only thing we can do is throw. We can't run. So, man, it's going to be a long year. Anyway, I digress. I don't mean to complain about my youth football team. I will we'll come back and do the mailbag. It's Project NIL. I'm pumped up. Danny D will be on the Fellas. Special guest host, Danny DeBernardinas for the Fellas, which will be coming up at the top of the hour right here on Fox Sports Radio.
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23: Mike, check.
22: I love what the Dolphins did. What's happening? Malik Willis at only $22 million. Here's why I love it. Because the new coach of Miami, Jeff Hafley, watched the last 2 years Malik Willis at practice, around teammates, in camp, being inserted into games. And the new GM of the Dolphins also comes from Green Bay. So this is not buying something off a used car lot where you don't know if they messed around with the odometer. They have watched him in games, at practice, with teammates, his work ethic, and Hafley, the new coach, and the new GM, Green Bay to Miami, both said, yeah, we got to go get that guy. And at $22 million, it's a bargain. People say, well, I mean, he's only had a handful of starts. Folks, how many starts did you need to know?

0: 10th or 12th. So they're not going to get Arch Manning. They're not going to get Dante Moore. They're not going to do that. So the Jets' long and short-term goals do not mix because you kept Aaron Glenn and last year was such a disaster.
1: Gino.
0: I'm being told we have a very special caller on the line right now. Frostburg won't tell me who it is, so mystery caller, please sign in.
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6: Here's your Fox Sports Shoals updated forecast. A heat advisory continues until 8 p.m. tomorrow night. Ample sunshine developing, with fog in spots early today, with daytime highs approaching 99. Partly cloudy skies tonight, lows dip down to about 74. From the Weatherology Weather Center, I'm meteorologist Paul Frombly. Right now, it's 73 degrees.
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0: All right, welcome back to Project NIL. I'm Anthony Gargano. He's Danny DiBertadimus, the athletic director. All right, so listen, I was talking to some of my fellow sports dads and moms, and I got some questions for you.
1: Lay it on me, baby. Is my fan going in? I think the comrades.
0: Dude, perfect. You got it right. You're locked in. I knew it. It happens to me too.
1: There was no. It was the.
0: It was a bad line.
1: There was something with the machine. Yeah, I was like, I'm. Yeah,
0: sometimes
1: silence,
0: you just get on a bad line. Sometimes the line, the connection's not fully there, and so you have that fan sound.
1: Yeah.
0: So anyway, all right, Mr. AD, with club teams, private trainers, showcases, camps everywhere, how much is actually necessary, and how much are we, like, how much pressure do we feel as parents to keep up? What's real, Danny D?
1: That's a tough one. Look, I think training and clubs are important to some extent, right? I think you got to pay attention, right? I always tell people about trainers and clubs. So my thing with trainers is I like it, right? They're knowledgeable, right? But you don't need them three times a week. If you have the ability to go watch as a parent, watch, see what kind of drills you're doing, then spend some time with your child and do those drills when they're not around, right? You don't need to pay them all the time. Go watch, take notes, pay attention, right? And so if you have the ability to then do those drills with your kid and, you know, at a park, in a gym, on a field, use their knowledge, but, you know, take it and spend some time with your child, right? I think that's important. And then at the club level, look, there's some value there, right? But to what level, right? When you're spending thousands upon thousands of dollars to travel and do X, Y, and Z, I'm not always for it. I think you do need to, you know, play at a good level. And sometimes that's the club, right? Sometimes the highest level you can get to is that club scene. So again, it's a balancing act. I know I'm not giving a direct answer here, but I think it's a little bit of both. I think they're necessary, but I think you also got to put some, you know, pay attention, see what's going on, do some research, right? Don't just say, oh, this is the club because this is the local club. You know, look into it, talk to people in the field and try to find the best overall situation for your kid as far as training and club goes.
0: Yeah.
1: Does that make sense?
0: Yeah, it makes perfect sense. And listen, let me just tell you, like, so much of it is sport dependent. Like, for instance, I will tell you that if your kid is a baseball kid, that hitting is a skill that can be acquired by anybody, all right? But the key is repetition, and the key is doing it right, right? Like, you need to be able to do it right, and then you need to be able to hit. So, you know, if you want to invest in a guy that's a hitting coach for your son, all right, but here's the thing. You go to him once a week, that's fine, and he's going to make sure that, you know, any little, you know, that he's globe, like from 50,000 feet, he's correct. But you're really going to have to go throw to him.
1: Yeah, like, for sure.
0: You got to throw to him. You got to go get the L cage, go get the L screen, and you got to go into a cage, and you just got to throw to him. I mean, that's what I do with Masma all the time. Because ultimately, it's all about that. Like, you know, he's got to have repetition when it comes to hitting, you know, those things. Now, like, once you get to high school, you believe in those, do you believe in those DB coaches and D line coaches once you kind of hone in on a position in high school?
1: I think there's value there, right? I think, but like, they want to make money, so they want to do it 3-4 times a week. My thing
0: right.
1: is you go once every week or once every 2 weeks and you watch, you learn, you take the drills you're doing and you work with your kid on the side, right? Like, pay attention. Now they might say, I don't have any sports knowledge. I don't know what I'm watching. All right. That's fair. But you can also, you know, you can take notes. You don't need to be a sports guy to say, all right, this is the drill you're doing. Let's work
0: right.
1: on this drill, right? Let's pay attention. Listen to what they're saying, because I think it is overkill at times, and a lot of stuff you can watch, learn, and then implement yourself. and you don't have to be, you don't have to play the sport, right? If you're really diving in and taking notes and paying attention.
0: I got so many. We only got one so far. All right. We got 30 seconds. All right. So real quick, what do high school coaches and ADs know about a kid that parents probably don't realize matters?
1: So I think attitude, man. We had an opening barbecue the other night, and I talk about attitude and culture, man. There are things you can control that people don't always pay attention to or notice. I've sometimes noticed, and that's game changing, man. Because if you can put the team first, it's game changing.
0: All right, great stuff. Come on, we have the fellas coming up next with Danny B. We are
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18: Here's your Fox Sports Shoals updated forecast. A heat advisory remains in effect. Ample sunshine expected with fog in spots early today, with daytime highs approaching 99. Lows dip down to about 74, tonight partly cloudy. Highs level off around 99, tomorrow mainly sunny skies. From the Weatherology Weather Center, I'm meteorologist Ray Miller. Right now, 73.
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1: Our daughter Emmy was just 19 months old when we lost her to drowning. I'm Bodie Miller, and this is my wife Morgan.
2: She was a bold little personality and such a bright light in our lives.
1: As a family, we were careful around water. We had a fence around our pool, and our older kids had learned how to swim.
2: One day, we were visiting a neighbor, and all of a sudden, I couldn't hear Emmy. That silence was terrifying. Then I saw a tiny sliver of light where the back door had been opened. I ran outside and saw Emmy in the pool. We couldn't save her. As a mom, I want other parents to know how fast drowning can happen. It takes moments. You have to be vigilant, as if it's a lion waiting to snatch your child.
1: Drowning is the number one cause of injury-related death in children ages 1 to 4. We believe it should be the number one thing parents talk about when it comes to safety. This is urgent. If you have kids, please talk to your pediatrician about how to keep them safe.
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13: 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A heat advisory continues until 8 p.m. tomorrow night. Ample sunshine developing with fog in spots early today with daytime highs approaching 99. Partly cloudy skies tonight, lows dip down to about 74. From the Weatherology Weather Center, I'm meteorologist Paul Frombly. Right now, it's 73 degrees.
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0: 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On the show this week, we'll have the Angler of the Year, the Rookie of the Year, and a winner at the Lowrance Bassmaster Elite on the St. Lawrence River. Trey McKinney finally sealed the deal on an AOI after finishing second in his first two seasons, while finishing second to Canadian Evan Kung, who needed this event in the worst way. And Caleb Hudson flipped the script on Fisher and Aya to win the Rookie of the Year by 2 points, and they all are coming up on the show this week. So sit back, grab a cup of coffee, and enjoy this week's edition of Phoenix Boats Bassmaster Radio on the Bassmaster Radio Network. At Phoenix Boats, everyone has a passion for bass fishing, from the founder and Elite Series pro Gary Klaus down to the guy who affixes the final decal. 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
0: And welcome back to Phoenix Boats Bassmaster Radio. And now, speaking of Phoenix, a chance to talk to the Phoenix Pro that wins the Rookie of the Year. The last time I saw Caleb Hudson in person, I was announcing him as the winner of the Lake Okeechobee EQ event last year when he qualified for the Elites. And what a battle.

0: was between him and Fisher and I. Got a little tighter at the end than we thought it was going to be, but Fisher and I made a run at it. Caleb Hudson holding him off, and he joins us now on the VMC Hook. Caleb, welcome back to the show, man. How are you?
1: I'm doing good. How are you?
0: Fantastic. That thing got a little hairy, didn't it? I mean, he had that 21-pound bag on day one, and that allowed Fisher to kind of close the gap, and then you kind of had to sit there on day four and just see where he would end up, right, to get the win by 2 points.
1: that was more stressful than you could ever go out there and actually be competing. That final day, just sitting there watching, you know, I had to wait on him. I mean, it was really tough.
0: Yeah, it was really tough. But you guys, I mean, this is a trend that we have seen recently with rookies that have come in. I mean, this was a rookie of the year battle that you guys had. But you guys finished 7th and 8th in the AOI standings. I mean, that's spectacular. I mean, for a rookie of the year battle to be taking place all within the top 10 like that, that's pretty impressive stuff.
1: Yes, sir. Thank you.
0: Yeah, it was a heck of a year for you. And let's just talk about the consistency that you brought to the table. I mean, outside of Santee Cooper, you were very, very consistent all season long. Kind of take us through that, in this your first year.
1: Yeah, no, I had a stellar year, a much better year than I ever could have wished for. But yeah, I mean, I had a very consistent year. I started off season hot. I had 3 top 10s in the first, I believe, 5 events. So it was unbelievable there. A great start to my career. I knew something was coming for me. And then finally my bomb happened. You know, Santee Cooper hit 81st place there. You know, I didn't even have a limit one of the days, just straight up, just did not do my job that week. And then I knew right there, you know, Fisher had a really good event there. He finished, I know he made the cut. He finished, I believe, somewhere in the 40s. I could be wrong, but I know he made the cut. So he made up a lot of ground there. And then, we threw punches back at each other from then on out throughout the rest of the season. And somehow squeaked on to that lead all the way to the very end. I tried to give it away a couple of different times, but I had some hiccups along the way. But
0: so
1: somehow managed out a very, very small margin win.
0: 2 points, and that's 2 places. And, you know, if Fisher could have moved up a couple of places, he would have needed 3 or 4 pounds, probably a 26-pound bag to catch you. But, I mean, that must have been the most stressful day of not fishing that you ever been through. I mean, did you just watch the whole thing on live? Or, you know, what were you doing on that Sunday? You know, you didn't miss the cut by that much yourself, making the Sunday cut. But just take us through Sunday, what it was like for you.
1: Man, so it was an emotional roller coaster since the time I weighed in on day 3. You know, day 3, I come to weigh in, and I knew I had a good bag, but I knew I didn't think I had nearly enough to stay even with a chance. And I weighed in. I was one of the last boats to weigh in. When I weighed in, it said I was in 17th, and I was like, oh, I actually, like, might stand a chance here. Mm-hmm. And I fell to 19th after the weigh-in was over, but that kept me alive. I mean, I don't know how I jumped that many places. The day before, I was in much lower than that. I think 36 or something like that. Not sure, but yeah, I made up a lot of ground that day. And then stayed alive. I literally did not know who was in the top 10 on the final day, because I would not look at results. I did not want to see how close it was. I didn't want to look at anything. I knew what place he had to finish, and I said, that's all I need to know. And I mean, I went and did, you know, Dave Mercer, in the next morning, Sunday morning. And that was the first information I got on day 4 the whole time. I did not know who I was talking about, did not know who was in the tournament left. And that was painful to sit there and watch my competitor sit there and catch him that day.
0: So you didn't even, I'm thinking about 4 o'clock on Saturday after you find out where you're finishing and that you're not going to make the Sunday cut. You didn't go looking for Fisher to see where he was in the standings right then and there. How do you even sleep that night, but not knowing if it was over or not? It could have been over by then.
1: Oh, no. Well, I knew he was in the top 10.
0: Oh, okay.
1: Right. And I didn't know who else he was competing against.
0: Oh, I see.
1: Like, I didn't know. I didn't want to look at results. I didn't want to see if he had to catch 28 right. pounds to do it, or if he needed to catch, you know, 17 pounds to do it. Or, you know, I just was like, you know what? This isn't up to me. I'm just going to stay out of it. I don't need to cause myself any more stress.
0: You know, you're more of a finesse guy than he is. You know what I mean? He's from Alabama. I know you like the finesse fish a little bit. And, you know, it was just day one. It really, 21-14 for you on day one, if that's a typical 24, 25 pound bag, you had 25 each of the next 2 days plus, then it's out of reach, right? I mean, it would have been nothing. It was day one was the one that kind of caught you a little bit. I would assume with that size bag, which is a very nice bag on most lakes, I would assume that you stayed mostly in the river.
1: Yes, sir. So day one, I stayed in the river and I had a really great practice in the river. You know, I had over 24 each day. The first day of practice, I had over 27 pounds on a very short stretch of stuff that I'd fished. And I thought, you know, this is really good stuff. I'm going to come back and catch them. I believe I can catch at least, you know, 24. And I had the fish hooked to catch at least that. The only problem with that is there's not as big of a population of big fish in the river, I think, as there is in the lake. So it's harder to replicate stuff from practice as in the tournament or even continuously throughout a tournament.
0: Yeah.
1: So that was kind of what I learned as soon as day one hit. I even seeing a lot of fish after day one, I still never went back to anything day two or three. I went and practice fished at the mouth of the lake and in the lake for the next 2 days. I just went and ran all new water. And, you know, if I thought of like day two, I thought I've maybe found something decent, never caught anything, started there day three. And that was where I caught everything day three, you know? So I was just bouncing around kind of unprepared, just, you know, fishing around.
0: Yeah, no, I hear you. You turned the tables on Fisher. Of course, he was the EQ AOY, and I believe that check was just a little bit bigger than the one that you got for Rookie of the Year. I mean, it was, I think you got about $10,000 bonus for being a Rookie of the Year. I think it was around 40 for being the EQ AOY, but still, you got him back, right? I mean, you snuck in with that win at Okeechobee. That got you the last spot on the EQs in the top 10 there, which got you into the elites, but still, you know, to turn the tables on him to win the Rookie of the Year on the elites, that's got to feel pretty good.
1: Oh yeah, I mean, it was. I don't like, you know, take anything away from him. He's a great angler. Obviously, his track record is phenomenal. It's much better than mine. But yeah, it was a huge accomplishment, like for setting. Basically, this got the ball rolling for me in my career. You know, I mean, I never knew I had, you know, what it took until my first top 10 in one of the opens last year. And it was just a major confidence booster. And it was actually at the St. Lawrence River last year about this time. And, you know, it was a huge confidence booster. Like I said, made the EQs. And then also, obviously, Okeechobee was a great boost as well of confidence. Knew I could maybe compete with some people. Somehow made the Elite Series, and, you know, I kind of fished freely all year. You know, I mean, I think fishing on the Elite Series is incredibly difficult with the field, but at the same time, when you've already made it to the highest level, it's so much easier to go out with a clear mind fishing. You know, you're not trying to make points to qualify for, you know, the next level. You're there to put your head down and compete. Finally, you know, you've already peaked pretty much, you know?
0: Yeah. Well, it's going to be interesting. You'll be fishing your second classic at Hartwell. You had some good success there in college at Hartwell. Of course, you fished a college bracket on my home lake right here at Tim's Ford Lake in Winchester, Tennessee, and finished third in that. So this is you're off to a really, really good start. You believe me, you got what it takes when it comes to being, when it comes to fishing and finishing seventh overall in the AOI points in your rookie year, you definitely have what it takes for sure. Caleb Hudson has been our guest. Caleb, we appreciate you so much. And we'll look forward to seeing you out there on the EQs. I know you're going to cherry pick a little bit and have some fun doing that. So we'll see you there.
1: Yes, sir. Sounds good. See you then.
0: All right. Thank you. That's Caleb Hudson. All right. We'll get a break in here. When we come back, Evan Kung was the big winner at the St. Lawrence, and we'll talk to him next right here on Phoenix Boats Bassmaster Radio on the Bassmaster Radio Network. 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
0: Yeah, welcome back to Phoenix Boats Bassmaster Radio. And now, listen, let's start with the guy that won the tournament. You know, the Lowrance Bassmaster Elite at the St. Lawrence River. And he actually joins us from there as he hung around to fish another tournament there. I mean, that place has been great to him over the years. He is the Canadian Evan Kung. And this was a very, very important tournament to him. We'll get into that. But Evan, congratulations. Welcome to the Rapala Winner's Circle, man. How are you?
5: Yeah, thank you, thank you. It's been a crazy week. Happy to be on here for winning the tournament. Doing good. Like you said, I'm back here still in the St. Lawrence and Lake Ontario, ready to fish another tournament.
0: Yeah.
5: Starts tomorrow, so should be a fun one.
0: Yeah, it's like, all right, the American, Trey McKinney, took the angler a year away from the Canadians, the Johnston brothers, but still got a Canadian to win the tournament, I guess. So that was good stuff, a very consistent route for you. But let's just talk about this for a second, because this is amazing. Everybody was talking about how you needed this tournament. You needed to have a really good tournament, maybe to win this tournament, to stay on the elites. I mean, you were flirting with the cut line there, and it's got you very safely above that, but it also puts you in your first class. I mean, you know, that's pretty cool stuff as well. So, you know, what a week for you.
5: Yeah, it was, if there was ever one tournament for me to win, this was probably the best one to ever do it at. I got to do it close to home, have family and friends there, all the stuff it got me into for the Classic, for the Elites, for the other tournaments there are in the off season. And it was crazy that the one that I win was probably the most impactful one for my career.
0: Yeah, and a great confidence booster, I would think, as well, because you got to be wondering exactly what's going to be next. Am I going to go into EQs? Am I going to, what's going to happen? And to know that you can do it, even though it was on a familiar body of water. I mean, there are hammers on this thing. This is a very competitive tournament. It's got to be great for your confidence, I would think.
5: Yeah, it definitely was. And just the way that I did it this week, fishing new spots every day, just because I had the confidence in them. It just gives me a lot of confidence going forward for all the lakes we're going to fish, just to sort of trust my gut and my instincts more and not worry too much about where exactly I found in practice or how I was catching them one day. Just go out every day and figure them out.
0: Now you're from Pickering, Ontario, which is on the north side of the lake, just east of Toronto. And I know you like Lake Simcoe, but you really like Lake Ontario. How often do you make that run? I don't know. Where do you go, into Kingston, or do you go across the bridge onto the U.S. side? How often are you actually in the St. Lawrence River? Because that's still got to be, 3-4 hours anyway for you, right?
5: It's about 2 hours from my house to Kingston, 2.5 hours. So it's not too bad. I usually get out a couple times in the early season. We have a season here that's open until May 10th, and then it closes till beginning of July. So I try and get out a couple times in the early season. And then usually throughout the summer, the only time I spend a lot of time up here anymore is when there's some sort of tournament on. There's a lot of other tournaments I do back home closer to the house, so I don't get as much time out here as I used to put in. But I still try and get out here as much as I can. It's just probably one of the most fun places you could ever fish. So it's just, if I have a day that the weather looks good and I've got nothing going on, I try and get out here. It's just, last couple of years have been pretty busy.
0: Now, that early open season, is that just on the Canadian side? Because I know when I lived up in New York, we had no bass season until the third Saturday of June before you could fish for them legally. Is that just a Canadian deal, or is that on both sides now?
5: I'm not sure the exact rules on the U.S. side, but I know there's some sort of early season they have, because I know guys go out from the U.S. and I've seen some over coming from over there. Or maybe they're driving over to the Canadian side and just launching on the U.S. I'm not exactly sure. Yeah. I just know that we have that new early season, because we used to be the same. We used to be, I think it was like the fourth Saturday in June, yeah, bass opened here. So it was a long wait to finally be able to head out there and catch bass.
0: And maybe I should know, but it might be a catch and release season. I don't know. I've been gone from 25 years. So, it's been a minute since I was there. So talk about this. You talk about all the different spots. You started in the river, which was kind of smart. I mean, not that the river can't roll as well, but it wasn't like the lake on day one. I mean, that was absolutely sick out there. Those guys fishing in 8 to 10 foot waves. But you decided to fish in the river. Was this something new you had found, or is this just one of the many waypoints that you have saved from all your years of fishing there?
5: A lot of that was actually stuff I found in practice. Not really. I was fishing a lot of new water, but the weather was just so bad the first two practice days that I more just went fun fishing in the river just to get confidence in some lures and stuff like that. And I ran into a few areas that had some big fish on them. Going into it, looking at the weather, I knew that if I could survive that first day in the river and stay up there, I would have a chance to win running the lake the other days.
0: Yeah, I mean, it wasn't like you caught 18 pounds or something. I mean, it was still 26 and a half pounds on day one. And it's just crazy when you look at the top 10, everybody in the top 10, over 20 pounds plus, over 23, 24 pounds, all 4 days. I mean, that place is just, I guess it is smallmouth Disneyland, as Taquito glossed it. I mean, it's just ridiculous. I mean, I remember fishing tournaments there in the 80s where, 16, 17 pounds would get you a good check and 18 pounds would win the tournament. And this is just, this is just off the chain what you guys do there now.
5: Yeah, it's crazy. Just every time we come here, no matter how much pressure it seems to get, the weights just keep going up. And I think it's just a mix of, there's so many fish here because it's so big. A lot of the fish I've never seen lures. I don't get fished for often. So guys are getting a lot better at finding them, finding new stuff. And everyone's just so good at catching them now that I think every time we come here, the weights will keep going up and up and up.
0: I had to go all the way down to 37th place, Kyle Patrick, on Saturday, 19 pounds, 15 ounces, 1 ounce shy of 20 pounds. That's how far you had to go before you found any bag on any day that was less than 20 pounds. I mean, that's just absolutely crazy. Evan Kung got the job done here with a win by 2 pounds over Trey McKinney. And, of course, Trey coming up a little bit later on, the angler of the year. But, man, you were – now, did you have numbers? I mean, because some of the guys reported they were having good numbers. Other guys were reporting 7 or 8 bites, and they were still getting 25-plus.
5: Yeah, I sort of had a mix. I had a couple days where – the river days, I usually had to catch a few more to get to the bigger ones. There was more fish around, and they were a little easier to catch, so you could catch more and just cull your way up. One of the days on the lake, I caught quite a few fish, and then the other day I caught 5 good fish, and that was it. I had caught a couple small ones. I only caught the 5 good ones. It just seemed like that third and fourth day, even the last day when I fished a lot in the river, I didn't get that many bites, but I got the right ones. It just every day seemed to get tougher and tougher. I was catching less and less. But it all ended up working out. I had places I could go and catch 30 to 40 fish. Mm-hmm. They all be around 4 or 4.5 pounds, but that doesn't do anything for you here. You need those 5, 6, 7 pounders to have a chance at it.
0: Yeah. How high was your confidence going in, knowing that you needed to have a really good finish to hold on to your spot in the, on the elites? How much confidence did you have going in?
5: I tried to have as much confidence as I could going in. And then in practice, when I started catching fish a lot in different places I'd never been before, my confidence just kept growing. And it's, by the end of it, I had a lot of confidence. Going out tomorrow for this one, I got a lot of confidence in it. It just seemed like every day, no matter what I did, it ended up working out. It's just one of those things where, like people say, when it's your time, it's your time. And nothing went wrong. I lost a couple fish, but I'm sure everyone did. And it just, everywhere I went, fish new water, I'd catch a couple big ones. It just everything worked out perfectly the whole week.
0: Yeah, drop shotting a prototype Great Lakes Finesse Vibra Bug, I guess is what it will be called. Talk about your setup for that thing there, because a little tiny hook, it just always loses, I always am fascinated by how you guys catch these 6-pounders and so on with these tiny hooks and how you play them in. But talk about that new bait.
5: Yeah, the new bait is great. It's got the stuff Great Lakes Finesse is known for, that matte finish and the neutral buoyancy. So works perfect on these pressured fish. You can just hold it still and it'll sit level in the water and just look really natural. You let it sort of tentacles will move with the current or any waves, or anytime anything moves, it gets a little movement, looks really natural. And I was throwing a 7.2 drop shot rod. Cause I was fishing deeper. I like the longer rod for fishing deeper. It just bends further down in the rod. Cause a lot of these fish, when you catch them, even if they're 30, 40, 50 feet down, first thing they want to do is come up and jump. So I tried, I need that bend in the rod to absorb that, and keep it bent more of the time. So you don't let pressure off the fish and the hook can't pop out.
0: Yeah.
5: So I was using that 7.2, Douglas X Matrix rod. Had a 3,000 size Daiwa Exist on it, 10-pound braid, 8-pound leader. Pretty standard setup for fishing up here. I had confidence in it, and I didn't lose any fish because of the rod or anything. A couple times I broke off from fishing around the rocks and stuff like that. All my equipment worked perfectly the whole week.
0: Yeah, I guess it did. Winning $100,000 at the St. Lawrence River, Evan Kung secures his spot on the elites and then also a spot in the Classic, which will be at Lake Hartwell in March. And by the way, not for nothing, but he was 29th the last time last year when they went to Hartwell. So that was a good finish as well, making the cut easily at Hartwell. So he'll be a player, I'm sure, at the Classic. Evan, we appreciate you so much. Congrats on the win, and we'll look forward to seeing you down the road.
5: Yeah, awesome. Thank you. Thanks for having me on.
0: All right, thank you. That's Evan Kung. I mean, we didn't know if we were going to have him. We didn't know if he was going to be with the elites another year, and he came up clutch. And again, 29th last year at Hartwell in a full field elite event. And so I think he'll be a player when we get there in March for the Classic. All right, we'll get a break in here. When we come back, the angler of the year is Trey McKinney. What took him so long to win this thing? He's coming up next right here on Phoenix Boats Bassmaster Radio on the Bassmaster Radio Network.
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0: And welcome back to Phoenix Boats Bassmaster Radio. And, it's time. I mean, we've had to wrap up the winner's circle, and great job by Evan Kung. He needed that, as we said, to stay on the elites. At the other end of the spectrum is the angler of the year. And then, of course, it's Trey McKinney, who has been threatening to win this thing for 3 years. I don't know what took him so long to get to win it, but he went ahead and won it now. And he is your 2026 Angler of the Year, Trey McKinney. He joins us now on the VMC Hook. Trey, welcome in. Congratulations, man. You finally got over that hump.
16: What's going on, buddy? Yes, sir. We finally got her done.
0: Yeah, and them Johnsons weren't going to make it easy for you either. I mean, Corey was right there on your tail, and you know, you don't have the benefit of seeing what we see when we're watching it, and how many different times during the day Corey had taken the lead over you. And then if you saw that, I mean, that could make you spin out. You know what I mean? Because you knew how it was going for you, and you know, days three and four was kind of a late bite for you, but that had to be scary for people watching it that were fans of you to see that, you know, you had fallen out of the lead a couple of times.
16: Oh, absolutely. You know, and that's the thing about fishermen, you know, like when Corey, when he was going out there fishing, when he has nothing to lose, that's when he's the most dangerous, man. And that's, you know, those last couple of days, or the last day, you know, he had nothing. The only thing he could go is up. Yeah. And that's when he had that 29 pound or something. And I was like sweating bullets, you know, like I was like, of course, you know, the one day and I kind of slack off is when he has his biggest day. But no, man, it was definitely down to the wire. He definitely made me earn it, man. A lot of respect for them because, I mean, it says something. It says how good anglers they are when 3 years in a row, we've been competing for the same trophy. And, I mean, I have plenty of respect for them. They're great anglers. And, man, it was an unbelievable week.
0: Yeah, well, it's nice to bring the AOI back to the United States. But then Kung wins the trophy, you know, wins the blue trophy. But, you know, I guess that's just meant to be. Yeah, Corey was tough. There was no doubt. We talked to him early in the year, midway through the year. He had pulled ahead of you by just a few points. And it was after Santee Cooper, I think, you know, and you kind of crashed and burned there. And he had pulled ahead in the Angler of the Year. Mm-hmm. And then he was like, you know him, he's an old hockey player. He likes to trash talk a little bit and stuff. And he was like, boy, that kid better have a big lead when we get to New York because I'm coming, you know, that kind of stuff he was saying. And, So you wonder about that at all. I mean, do you hear that stuff? Does any of those intimidation tactics work, you know, when guys try to get in your head?
16: Oh, it's great when you're the underdog, man, because nobody's watching out for you. Like, you know, when he goes out there and he's like, oh, you know, whatever. I just got to go out and catch him. That's when I'm the most dangerous because nobody's watching for me, you know?
0: Yeah.
16: I love that. You know, when you're not supposed to catch him, is the most time when you do.
0: Yeah.
16: You know, it's lovely, man. I love that feeling when, you know, they're out there. Because that's the thing. Corey and them are expected to catch him. I was, you know, nobody really knew.
0: Yeah.
16: So it was kind of unknown. And that's why I went out there, man. I finally, and we had that photo shoot before we went out of the tournament. And I was like, you know, like, that's my biggest deal. You know, if I don't find them, you're running away with it, dude. Honestly, like, that's just the way it is. I'm going for the win. If I find them, you know, it's going to be a tight race. But if I don't, he said, it's not even going to be close. And that's what we did. And in practice, we fished risky, but we finally landed on them.
0: You know, that intimidation thing, there is a factor for it. Now, you are not the most physically intimidating guy, if you know what I'm saying. You're kind of a little guy, you know, you're like a jockey out there.
16: Yeah.
0: But, you know, the interesting thing about that is all of us who have fished tournaments, you know, all our lives and so on, you know how it is, even at the early part of your career, when you show up at a certain tournament or whatever, and there are certain guys in it, you're like, you know, it's like back in the day with KVD. It's like King Kong's in the tournament. Oh, gosh. Uh-huh. You know what I mean? So there is that thought. But that's kind of the way it is getting with you now. I mean, you might be diminutive in stature, but in terms of being a fisherman, everybody feels like, oh, Trey McKinney's in this thing. We're all fishing for second. I mean, that's just the reality of it.
16: I mean, we're trying, man. That's the thing. It's like, you know, that's the one thing I take pride in is being consistent, you know, just trying, you know, maybe not win a whole bunch, but, you know, if you're consistent enough, you know, those times it's going to play out in your favor and then that's what's going to separate you from everybody else. And, you know, that's kind of my, I guess, strategy wise is go out there, find as many fish as I can, catch as many. And, you know, hopefully that you're in that striking zone. And then if everything right and something clicks, that's when you take it to the next level.
0: Well, this is ironic because you won tournaments in your first two seasons when you finished second in the AOI and second in the Classic. This year you don't win a tournament and yet you win the AOI, and you mentioned consistency. You were incredibly consistent except once, And that was at Santee Cooper. And none of us can really figure out, you know, what happened at Santee Cooper. We know it was a non-forward-facing deal. I don't think it had anything to do with that, because in your other forward-facing tournaments, you were top 15 or so. So, I mean, that didn't impact you, you know. But that's just a weird outlier when you look at your record for the year. And that one tournament, you were at the bottom of the heap.
16: Yeah, no, man, I always have that one, you know, like literally every single year I have that one 90th, the 100th place finish. Whether, you know, that first year I answered a phone call, I got DQ'd, and then the next year, same thing, had a rough one, finished down the 90s, and this year, same thing, you know, I was like, a lot of it to do, actually, both tournaments were back-to-backs, you know, I was getting really tired, you know, I was coming into that event. And I figured it out pretty decent. Honestly, had a pretty good practice at Santee. But once I got in it, man, those fish got really finicky and I made the wrong moves. And honestly, like, that's just the thing. I always usually have one of those tournaments, man, it just doesn't align. But now looking back at it, I figured all I had to do was throw an abstract or a koiki and I'd have been just all right. but man, it was, I didn't even know that, because at first I really didn't even know about the koiki then. And, you know, I thought it was a live scope bait. And I found all these shallow fish, and after the tournament, you know, I was kind of flustered, you know, my feelings were kind of hurt. You know, I just got my brakes beat off of me. And I went out there, tied on one of them abstracts, threw it around the docks and trees I was fishing in the tournament, and had 25 pounds, 26 pounds a day. And every day I went out. So man, it was honestly just a bait deal. I just missed the bus.
0: Yeah, well, I tell you, you don't miss the bus very often. 851,000, almost 852,000 in your first three seasons so far in earnings. You're going to shatter all of those records on the pace that you are on. How much of us sent Trey McKinney with us here, went in the AOI in his third year on the tour? How much of a sense of history do you have? I mean, obviously you know that, you know, Kevin Van Dam, what he has done with 7 AOIs and 4 classics, and Roland Martin with the 9 AOIs and all of that. But how much do you ever allow yourself, and then, you know, will you allow yourself in the off season now to kind of look back and see what other guys did in their first 3 years and what you've been able to do so far?
16: You know what? I don't look at that a ton, because, you know, like, honestly, I'm just going to, like, no matter what, every tournament I am, I'm just going to work as hard as I can from the beginning to the end, and wherever it lands out is what's going to happen. You know, I'm going to try to catch as many bass as I possibly can. That's one thing Rick Cheatham taught me. He's like, whatever tournament you fish, dude, he said, Kevin Van Dam could be in it, Jacob Weir could be in it, but you know what the main thing is? He said, it's you versus 5 bass. And, you know, I've never forgot that, because it really is. You know, I'm not, you know, out on the water, you're fishing against one thing, and that's the fish.
0: Yeah.
16: And honestly, man, like, when I'm out there, it's kind of, that's kind of my peaceful time. Other than this week, I've never been that stressed in my life. And, you know, I could have chewed all my fingernails off in 20 minutes, man. I was nail biting out there. But, you know, usually in tournament fishing and everything else, when I'm not underneath that kind of stress, honestly, it's kind of peaceful, because you get out there and literally nothing else matters but 5 bites all day, you know, and it's kind of awesome, man. So we're just going to continue on the ride, man, and hopefully every time we go out there, that's what we hopefully keep our mindset on, us versus the bass, and hopefully it ends well.
0: What a lot of people want to know, how does a guy from Carbondale, Illinois, do this, though? Because it's not like you're fishing. I mean, how many, you had that 30-pound bag there, you know, 100 pounds of fish. I mean, how many days would you have to fish around the house in Carbondale, Illinois, to catch 100 pounds of bass? You know what I mean? That's like 100 fish, you know, and you're not going to win.
16: No, literally, dude, I would have to fish for, like, literally 11 days probably to catch 10 pounds a day, and starting one of my fisheries to equal that. But man, like you said, it's incredible. And I guess that's what's kind of great, is like, it allows me to, I guess, enjoy that when I get those times to go fish those fisheries. Because, man, when it's home, if you had an 18 to 20 pound bag, you're a hero, you know, like, you are the man. And man, coming from that to what we're fishing now, if you don't have 25 pounds, you know, you don't even get looked at. So definitely a big difference, but man, it is fun catching those big ones.
0: Yeah, incredible stuff. The youngest to qualify for the elites, the youngest to win an elite, the youngest to be the AOI, he was rookie, I mean, everything has fallen your your way. I guess next is the classic, right? And it's Hartwell, which is a body of water that I believe you like. And, you know, this is, you know, that's kind of next thing to check off the box. You've been second twice. You sit up there in that hot seat looking at Dave Mercer during the weigh-in. I introduce you guys as you're coming in for the classic. And, you know, and you're always sitting there right at the end. It's time to be on the other end of that deal, right?
16: I hope so, man. Like you said, we've been close so many times, and you know, hopefully we can close the deal someday soon. But it's definitely going to go out there and give it a shot. I've never fished Hartwell that time of year, so honestly, looking forward to it.
0: Yeah, no, that'd be good stuff. And in this tournament itself, again, I mean, you almost won the tournament. You ended up finishing second in the tournament because you had that awful last day of 24 pounds, which is
16: right.
0: But on day one, had you ever been in water that heavy? Because we saw a lot of video of you running out there in those, I say running, kind of crawling in those 7 to 8 foot waves and stuff that you were running through. Had you handled and been in that kind of big water before?
16: No, I have not. There's not, I haven't even been anything close to that, but I was sitting in there in practice, and one day I saw the Johnson, they just ran by me out in that ocean of water, just kept on a chug. And I was like, well, I ain't no sissy. I was like, it's time to grow up. I was like, we got to go out there and figure it out, because I know that's how they're going to catch them, you know? And, man, I just stuck with it, because all of practice we had some ginormous waves, like ginormous. Yeah. And I just fished in them. I was like, you know what? I was like, I know I'm going to have to fish in them. We might as well learn now. And in practice, you know, I caught some more fish than what I probably should have. But mainly it was honestly just getting used to fishing in those waves, having some confidence, man, because it is a difference maker, having confidence fishing in that, because nothing happens quickly and it is really hard to present your bait right. So you got to be on your A game in those big waves like that.
0: By the
16: and
0: way,
16: honestly, not to fall out of the boat.
0: Yeah, well, you know, you could wear your mama was probably thinking, you know, maybe you ought to leave your jacket on, you know what I mean, your life jacket on when you're fishing in that kind of heavy water. But, you know, you do something that I have been harping on guys for years. I'm all about sponsorship. That's the world I live in and so on. So the sponsors are very important. But you do something a little bit different. You have your sponsors. You have great sponsors. But you have all your sponsors on your rain gear, which is brilliant. I mean, because you guys wear that rain gear more than you do anything else, it seems like, on tour. And it's got to be, it's really cool for your sponsors, for them all to see that representation on the back of your rain gear. And I don't know why everybody doesn't do that. It just makes sense.
16: Yes, sir. Like, we were kind of sitting there one day and they're like, you know, like you said, they're like, why not? It makes sense. Like, you know, like you said, we're wearing it all the time. You know, usually a brisk, cold morning, what are we going to wear? We're going to wear a rain jacket.
0: Yeah.
16: We were sitting there thinking, and Chris from FXR said he could do it. And we're like, roll with it. Let's try it. And it's been a lot of it, man.
0: Yeah, no, everybody should do that. I mean, it just makes perfect sense. And because it's the days that you guys are actually out there with just your jerseys on are far and few between. Season starts so early in the year and so on. But and then you get up north and it's, you know, you get in that kind of weather. Trey McKinney has been our guest. Trey, This is just a blast. You're so good with us. You come on Bassmaster Radio every time I ask you to. And, you know, just congratulations. Keep being a great pro. Keep your feet on the ground. Keep the main thing. And this is just a blast watching this career of yours develop.
16: I appreciate it, man. Thank you so much for the opportunity to come on today.
0: Thank you. That's Trey McKinney. And I don't even know what's going to happen next. I mean, there's more young. He won't be like the youngest guy forever. There's more young guys coming behind him. But goodness gracious almighty. I mean, he could have three in a row. He could easily have three in a row right now in terms of AOIs to start his career. It's nuts. All right, we got a break in here. We'll come back and wrap it up next. This is Phoenix Boats Bassmaster Radio on the Bassmaster Radio Network. 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
0: 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So there it is. After 2 long years, Trey McKinney has finally won the AOI. And yes, that is tongue-in-cheek. I am not sure we fully realize what we are seeing here. I mean, look how close this young man is to actually winning 3 in a row to begin his career. It's insane. Only a timing screw-up cost him the AOI his rookie year, and he got beat by an incredibly consistent Chris Johnston last year when he had one crash-and-burn tournament. tournament. Not to mention, he was second in his first two classics. Look, this is a long way from a career being done, but as great as Kevin Van Dam was, even he didn't start out like this. KVD did win the first of his seven AOIs in his sophomore campaign, and 9 years later tacked on the first of four classic wins. Now, how long will it take before McKinney wins the biggie? We'll see. The field is deeper than it has ever been, but I've got a feeling that it won't be too long before he adds the Ray Scott to his trophy case as well. Now, don't forget, Bass Fest is coming up at Ingalls Harbor, September 11th through the 13th, in conjunction with another Bassmaster innovation, the High School Combine, which is in its fourth year now. 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
2: 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We're not, and some still want him there. There's no doubt. Maybe even most still want him there. But a smart basketball fan who's really just saying, I want the Blazers to get on the road to a championship, understands the timeline for Dame Lillard and their young players, Scoot Henderson, Shaedon Sharpe, Anfernee Simons. It's not the same timeline. And it's time for them to move on. It's best for Dame. If he gets to Miami or some other contender, it's best for him. And it's best for the franchise because these young guys need room to just grow and do their thing and see what they can become.
1: This is The Odd Couple with Chris Broussard and Rob Parker.
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14: 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That's where he wants to be.
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14: Here's your Fox Sports Shoals updated forecast. A heat advisory continues. Bright sunshine develops with fog in spots early today with a slight chance of thunderstorms. High temperatures reach up to 99. Slight chance of thunderstorms tonight. Lows level off around 74. Partly cloudy skies. From the Weatherology Weather Center, I'm meteorologist Paul Trombley. Currently 73.
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16: Hello, FCS Nation. It's time for your show. I'm your host, Kevin Marshall. I'm coming to you this week from the lovely paradise that is the Lowcountry of South Carolina. Joining me like he does each week is the co-host of this program, the quarterback of this program, Mr. Stone Labanowitz. Stone is coming to you from his broadcast center in the Sunshine State of Florida. Well, Stone, week zero or week one, depending upon how you want to categorize it, is in the books, and we got film. We got football teams to analyze.

0: got the piles driven for the new stadium. The fans care. They were loud. They were a part of the game. This is going to be a very good addition for FCS football. And they played pretty darn well. They were not afraid of Southern Illinois. They did not back down from them. This was a well-coached bunch. And Southern Illinois made the mistake of letting them believe they could win. They jumped out and were able to hold on for their first Division I victory and their first ever Division I game. Congratulations to everybody involved down there at West Florida. And thank you for your hospitality. Fans, coaches, players, administration, everybody involved was very welcoming, and I'm very thankful for that.
1: Few things here. One, let's start with DJ Williams. The outcome is different if he plays all four quarters. I'm saying nothing wise there whatsoever. He looked like a lightning bolt in the, I don't know, two drives that he had in that first quarter before tapping out here. And the other, on a serious note, it put 34 on Southern Illinois. Now, I didn't personally know what to expect from this defense in a week zero game, but I was not impressed, to say the very least. That defense looked little. They looked lost at times. They were getting gashed in what were obvious run situations. There were explosive plays that only came on the ground because Tyre Davis doesn't know what a forward pass is. And I do think Caleb Nobles has a vision here for the Argos. But if you're ranking this team right now, you didn't watch this football game.
0: In other action from around the country, number one, Montana State 54, Utah Tech 0. Complete domination by the Bobcats here.
1: My main takeaway from this, because it was a 54-0 shutout, was Mr. Dane Steele. Kevin, we got a taste of him in Nashville, but I think it's a name we need to remember. In this shutout win, 8 catches, 174 yards, and a touchdown. If you're not a math guy, I got you. That's 22 yards per catch. Coach Vegan shouted him out in that postgame presser, but Dane Steele was my main storyline coming out of here. You know how much I love skill players, but this kid, and for the folks, let me jog your memory. This is the kid that took flight in that national championship game and ended up scoring that touchdown, kept his knee about an inch off the ground. That's Mr. Dane Steele. So if you forgot his name, I'm going to help you remember it. The kid is an absolute dude.
0: Number two, South Dakota State 70, Stetson 7. We said that Stetson was going to be in this ball game, all hat, no chance, and that was exactly how it went down.
1: I gotta be honest with you, if I'm somebody who's getting recruited by Stetson, I'm looking at these games and like, hey, I want no part of that. I mean, South Dakota State, 11 yards per play. They almost had 700 total yards. Kevin, South Dakota State, actually, Kevin, you'll love this. South Dakota State, folks, they threw one pass in the entire second half, one pass, and it went for an 80-yard touchdown. I mean, they basically stopped throwing the ball and they still scored 70 points. There were explosive plays out the wazoo. They got multiple backs in the backfield. 200-yard rushers in the same game since the 23 playoffs. That's huge for me. And defensively, this depth is just wicked. 32 different jacks recorded a tackle. Just besides the point that it's utter domination, this depth chart is what I think is going to show up next week in a Northwestern bout.
0: The only thing that bothered me about the whole affair was that South Dakota State ended up with 393 rushing yards. You couldn't run one more play and get to 400. Quit slipping, Jackrabbits. Come on, man. Number three, Montana, 28. Southern Utah, 21. Stone, it seems like somebody tried to tell everybody last week that this game was going to be ugly and it was going to be uncomfortable for a long time for Montana fans. And then somebody else, I can't remember his name. I think it's like a Pebble or something, said, oh no, they're going to blitz them. All this offense, all this spectacular stuff. And what happened? A 28-21 victory that wasn't over until the final gun.
1: Literally the final gun. I mean, it was 21 all with 11 minutes to go here. I am somebody who is holding a plus 650 preseason ticket on these Montana Grizzlies. Folks, I crumbled that up and I threw that in the garbage because they are not making that national championship unless something changes. I do know all of the roster turnover. This was a game where they needed to find their footing, but you almost lost the game. Eli Gilman was quietly excellent, but this was just a scary performance overall. It legitimately came down to the very last play of the game. They intercepted Southern Utah in their own five. So things got real sweaty here. I thought it was a bad debut here for Montana and Bobby Kennedy, to say the very least. But like I said, that roster turnover probably points to a lot of their problems.
0: Well, and at the end of the day, they won a conference game, right?
1: Sure.
0: So you check that off and you move on to the next one. Number four, Tarleton State, 49. Prairie View, 30. I think a lot of people had a misconception about Prairie View, that they were not going to be a very good football team. committed some very good things. They outgained Tarleton 524 to 506, including 336 yards through the air. That Tarleton defense going to need some work here.
1: That's an understatement. I mean, this score looked

0: comfortable, but the box score did not. You talked about, you know, yards, and that was within 20. First downs, they tied that. Time of possession, there was no difference. Neither of them turned the ball over. Like I said, this score looks comfortable, but the box score, absolutely not. I was excited to get my eyes on Kane Anderson, who came in from Wyoming. Victor Gabalis is who we were blessed with last year, and kind of the reason why this was a top five team coming into this 26th season, and Kane Anderson kind of has to take those reins. He was clean, 220 through the air, 3 touchdowns, and he even ran one in there. That was most by a Tarleton QB in a season opener since 09, so he passed the test there, but Tarleton State gave up a lot and almost made me think that Prairie View was good. And this is a Tarleton State team that has an FBS opponent awaiting them this weekend.
1: Number 5, UC Davis 31, Portland State 24. Tale of two halves here. UC Davis did absolutely nothing in the first half, trailed 21-0. I don't know what was said in the locker room at halftime, but I imagine it was a little bit more than just handing out orange slices and granola in the locker room, right? UC Davis came out possessed in the second half, scored 31 points to come away with a hard-fought 31-24 victory over a team that they were favored by over 3 touchdowns.
0: UC Davis, they gave us one half of evidence that they might be overrated, and the other that they're exactly who we thought they were. So with that being said, question marks galore for the Aggies.
1: Number 6, North Dakota 42, Long Island LIU 21. This game was not as close as the final score made it look, Stone. It was 42-0 at the half, fighting Hawks. And they were seriously called off the dogs on that bunch from Long Island. And I think 465 total yards, including 168 on the ground, is indicative of how North Dakota is wanting to play these ball games this season. This is a good football team, and I think deserving of us having them ranked not only in the top 10, but in the top 6, coming in at number 6 here. Number 7, Youngstown State 43, Mercyhurst 10. This was a Mercyhurst team last year that was giving people problems at least for 3 quarters, and sometimes even more than that. And Youngstown State didn't play around. They came out, they got all over them. Bo Bungard had a day. And look, this is a football team that coming in at number 6, 7 here. I think it's about right for them, but this is a team that I think legitimately feels like they have a shot to win the national championship, and they may be right. Mercyhurst not as good as Youngstown State, player for player, position for position, and they came out, they got on top of them, and they took them right out of the game, which is exactly what you want to do in these early season contests against teams that are not as good as you. And in the game of the week, I think, I don't think there's anybody that will disagree with that. William and Mary did a thing against number 8 Villanova. Number 8 last week. We got to see where they are this week. I'll go ahead and tell you they ain't in there. They ain't going to be in there. Not after this.
0: 53 seconds left, folks. Villanova led 32-22. Let me say that again. With 53 seconds left, Villanova led 32-22. And Kate Ellis came up big with an interception, returned it for about 20 yards, and they ended up kicking a field goal for the win here. Ridiculous when you go through this sequence, but I know you love kickers. Former foot-to-ball guy yourself, Max Lipinski, 5-for-5. From field goals, and 2 of those were over 40 yards. School record, obviously, for Mr. Lipinski, and a lot of good things for William and Mary, because they did turn things up in the midway point of that third quarter and fourth quarter and look like a team deserving of a top 25 ranking.
1: It's time for us to take a break. 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
1: I'll give you a little spoiler here. The top 10 hadn't changed since last week.
0: Mm-hmm.
1: Number 1, Montana State. Number 2, South Dakota State. Number 3, Montana. Number 4, Tarleton State. Number 5, UC Davis. Number 6, the North Dakota Fighting Hawks. Number 7, the Youngstown State Penguins. Number 8, the Illinois State Redbirds. Number 9 is Lehigh. And number 10 is Rhode Island.
0: Kevin, question for you here. 3-4, Montana and Tarleton State here. If Tarleton State beats Bowling Green and Montana, I don't know, even trips over their own feet against Drake, do we make the flip?
1: Maybe. The reason why you wouldn't is because teams are winning, and it's hard to drop them when they're winning. Now, if Tarleton beats an FBS opponent and does it in convincing or does it in very, very outstanding fashion, maybe they pass Montana. I don't think I would drop Montana if they won a football game. So if that makes any sense to the listeners, that would be my thinking there. I'm open to Tarleton State passing Montana. That's something that could happen. I think everybody has kind of come to our way of thinking on South Dakota State being the number 2 ranked team in the country right now. Most people did not have them there, and people questioned, well, why'd you have South Dakota State ahead of Montana? Everybody else had Montana at number 2. Well, you know what, y'all? I don't mind being right, I might tell you. Number 11, Tennessee Tech. Number 12, South Dakota. Number 13, the Austin Peay Governors. Number 14, and we're going to see them play at some point here in the near future, the Yale Bulldogs. And rounding out the top 15 is Stephen F. Austin.
0: Kevin, can you preach the Yale gospel? You just kind of hinted at, we'll see him play football sooner or later. It takes what feels like a month to get these Ivy League schools on the field, and they're ranked as a top 15 team in the country. Obviously returning their quarterback, but what else is it about Yale that is deserving of a 14 slab?
1: That's a tough bunch of kids. It's not just a bunch of smart kids who happen to be okay at football. These are guys who are tough, hard-nosed, and they run the football. And that's what they're going to do. They're going to come right at you over and over and over again. And I like that kind of arrogance. I like it a lot. So this Yale team is somebody that I am just chomping at the bit to be able to see play because I like what they put on tape. I like their style. I like the cut of their jib. I like everything about this Yale Bulldogs football team that's coming up here in the next couple of weeks, kicking off the season. Number 16 is Idaho State. Number 17, Lamar. Number 18 is South Carolina State. Number 19 is Alabama State. And rounding out the top 20, welcome back, William and Mary Tribe.
0: Yeah, two-pronged here. Let's start with Lamar. Obviously unranked coming into the preseason by us, but how much stock are we putting into a rematch, a revenge win against a good quality Abilene Christian team in week 0?
1: Defense was outstanding, Stone, and they do enough on offense to where you kind of have to prepare for a lot of different looks from them. They make you defend the whole field. I like this Lamar Cardinal football team. I like their head coach a lot, and that team is such a reflection of him. Bulldog mentality, strong on both lines, good linebacking core, and they'll hit you in the mouth. There's a lot to like about Lamar, sir. Number 21 is Central Arkansas. Number 22 is Cal Poly. Number 23 is the Wofford Terriers. 24 is Northern Arizona. And rounding out the top 25, the Western Carolina Catamounts.
0: I want to talk about those Catamounts, probably your least hated team that wears purple here. I'm a huge fan of this Western team, always have been. Obviously, because behind center, you've had South Florida legend Teron Dickens and a fan favorite in Cole Gonzalez. They like to throw it around the yard. They recruit skill guys very heavily and successfully at that. So I'm a fan of these guys, and I'm glad to see them get into the top 25 here. But are they football school now? I mean, did you see that place, Kev?
1: I did. And you know what? I think by definition, you cannot be a football school if your football team has never, ever, like not ever, like not even once, won a Southern Conference championship. And you've been in it since 1976. So you got to go do something like that before you can be a football school. But I'll tell you who I was impressed with, if we're going to stay on SoCon teams, is the Wofford Terriers. I saw them up close and personal from the sideline in Spartanburg, South Carolina, Saturday against Citadel. And I'll tell you, that was a team last year started off 0-5, and they finished 6-6, 5-3 in the SoCon. They kept that momentum from last season rolling. That's a dangerous, dangerous football team. I think we're the only people that have Wofford ranked. We're usually ahead of the curve on some of these things. Sometimes we're wrong. More often than not, we're not. I think Wofford's going to be right there at the end of the season, maybe, maybe to hoist up the Southern Conference championship. And here are your National Offensive and Defensive Players of the Week, brought to you by Northwestern Mutual. The National Offensive Player of the Week is Austin Majeski, quarterback, South Dakota. He went 16 of 20 for 304 yards. That's an 80% completion percentage. 6 passing touchdowns. He carried the mail 2 times for 81 yards and another touchdown. Hell of a week for the redshirt freshman for the South Dakota Coyotes. The National Defensive Player of the Week, brought to you by Northwestern Mutual, is Cade Ellis, defensive back, William & Mary. Last week versus Villanova, in his collegiate debut, he had 2 interceptions, one with only 5 seconds remaining to set up the nail in the coffin field goal, and he's part of a William & Mary defense that recorded 4 forced turnovers and a huge upset win over Villanova. Congratulations to Austin Majeski from South Dakota and Cade Ellis from William & Mary for being named the FCS Nation Radio National Offensive and Defensive Players of the Week, brought to you by Northwestern Mutual. It's time for us to take a break. When we come back, Stone LeBanowitz and I will preview the biggest games taking place in FCS football this week. I know you'll want to hang out for that. We'll be right back. 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
1: And we're back. 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It's now time for the preview segment. This is where Stone Labanowitz and I take a quick trip all over FCS Nation, and we preview the biggest games taking place in FCS football this week. Up first, Butler is at number one, Montana State. I don't think there's going to be a whole lot to see here, Stone. What is a successful trip to Bozeman for Butler to play Montana State? I don't really even know the answer to that, sir. You're probably not going to win the football game. I don't think anybody thinks you're going to do that. Can you hang around for a while? Maybe. Probably not. I think this game will probably look and feel and smell and taste a lot like Montana State's game last week.
0: For Butler, a success is nobody leaving the field on a stretcher, your quarterback walking to and from the sideline without a limp, things like that. That's how Butler wins this game, because they are not doing it. In the box score, the stat sheet, this, that, and the other, this is just Montana State business as usual.
1: Number two, South Dakota State is at Northwestern of the FBS. This one is intriguing. A lot of offensive firepower on that South Dakota State football team. The defense gave up 7 points last week, albeit that was to Stetson. The opponent will be a little better this week for South Dakota State. But they're obviously not going to go into that new stadium at Northwestern, which is just a monument to FBS excess and eccentricity, if you will. And they're not going to be intimidated by that. They've been there before. This Jackrabbit team, every football game they play, they expect to win.
0: Yeah, I mean, can South Dakota State's offensive line create movement against Big Ten bodies? That's where my eyes will be. That's where everybody's eyes should be heading into this one, because if South Dakota State runs the ball effectively early, Northwestern is going to realize very quickly this ain't no normal FCS buy-in game. This is a South Dakota State team that just dropped almost 700 yards of total offense, almost 400 of that on the ground. And this is a Wildcats team who went 7-6 last year. So this is ripe for the taking. I love that money line number. I'm not even waiting for the pick segment. I'm taking a whack at it, baby.
1: Drake is at number three, Montana. So the Drake Bulldogs will head to Missoula and Washington Grizzly Stadium and see how they fare. Probably not well, I don't think. But Montana's got some things they need to work on, Stone. And this is a good opponent to put some stuff on film and fix some of the problems from last week that were there. Southern Utah had a lot to do with those problems. Drake, they won't have nearly as much to do with the solutions. This is a Montana Grizzly thing. It's not an opponent thing. They've got to play better on the offensive side of the ball. They got to block better. They got to tackle better. You do those two things, even against the Drake squad, you're going to go into that next ball game feeling just a little bit more confident than you're coming into this one.
0: Yeah, I'm treating this one like they're on the field by themselves and not playing anybody, because the amount of MAs, missed assignments, and just errors for all of the Grizzlies, both sides of the ball, is the longest laundry list you've probably ever seen in your entire life. So it is about getting those things corrected. That's the beauty of week zero and week one and being a team who is highly touted. You made a lot of mistakes, but a Drake team is just a perfect bounce back opponent to go correct those mistakes.
1: Number four, Tarleton State is at Bowling Green of the FBS. I think this one's a little spicy too, Stone, but Tarleton State's defense has got to be better. They can't play like they did last week against Prairie View and expect to just be able to go outscore an FBS opponent, albeit not a great one. Bowling Green's not a great program. They're not a great team, but Tarleton State has the ability to win this football game. You got to start fast and you got to play better on the defensive side of the ball and try to hold them down just a little bit, that them being Bowling Green, because Tarleton State's going to score. That offense is potent. They're going to put up points. The only question is, can they not let up one more than what they're going to score? I think they have a damn good shot to do just that.
0: I think a fantastic shot here. I mean, the offensive skill is absolutely good enough. I talked about the Wyoming transfer at quarterback, Caden Anderson. That was where my eyes were last week, and he passed the test with flying colors. Guys like Tylan Hines, Marquise Willis is an absolute dude you're going to hear me bring up his name time and time again. My concern, though, the 524 they just led up to Prairie View. We can talk about how bad Bowling Green was last year, 2-6 in the MAC, and they finished the thing 4-8. Like, I get that. But if you're looking for the matchup that determines the final result of this one, it's precisely Tarleton State's defense, because like you said, they're going to score points. That's what they do.
1: Number five, UC Davis is at San Diego. Well, the Pioneer League just caught all holy hell last week, right? Losing games to things called Ohio Dominican, and not a good week, a very bad week for the Pioneer League. San Diego is usually a pretty good ball club. UC Davis, can we play a full game like you played in the second half last week? If you do, you'll have no problems with San Diego.
0: Yeah, don't skip your pregame meal. Please, dear goodness gracious, do not skip your pregame meal. Dropped a goose egg on everybody last week in an entire two quarters. San Diego, a team that I think is similar to Drake in Montana, where this is a perfect bounce back opponent. This is who you want to see.
1: St. Thomas is at number six, North Dakota. North Dakota, they're my team this year, Stone, dark horse team. And I'll go ahead and put that out there. I think it's pretty obvious considering that we have them ranked higher than anybody else does. I like this North Dakota team. Competent quarterback, head coach, learned some things last year in his first year. This North Dakota team shouldn't have too many problems with St. Thomas.
0: No, they shouldn't. Jerry Kaminsky has to stay fluent. He has to find three or four touchdowns in that first half and then go sit his behind on the bench and fill up water jugs for the rest of the guys. There was no better combination of opponents than an LIU Shark squad and a St. Thomas Tommies squad. I mean, this is beautifully set up for a North Dakota team who is trying to stay healthy, because I got a feeling, too, they're going to do some damage come the winter.
1: Number seven, Youngstown State is at Kentucky of the FBS. I don't like this matchup, Stone. All of Youngstown State's success that they think they can have this year is predicated on one thing, isn't it? That's the health of their quarterback. And I just don't like this matchup. But I will say this in Bo Brungard's defense. People really don't square him up much, do they? Right? He gets down. He goes out of bounds. He's not a guy that takes a whole lot of hits. Let's just hope that he doesn't take very many in that SEC stadium Youngstown State's going to go play in on Saturday.
0: I do have a feeling he takes some licks here, and I don't want to see quarterback power early on. I want to see Bo Brungard with an open playbook, having to take shots, play from behind, using his arm, letting that ball take flight. This is a Youngstown State defense that just held Mercyhurst to 29 yards. I get it. Mercyhurst isn't Kentucky. Kentucky's offensive line, defensive line is in another universe entirely. But if you can slow them down and Bo Brungard kind of injects himself into the conversation nationally, there's a win.
1: Number eight, Illinois State is at Western Illinois. Western Illinois is a squad brought in a lot of transfers. They think they have some pieces there in Macomb. Good head coach, says all the right things. People on the staff seem to care. And I think this will be a sneaky good ball game for a good little bit. Illinois State's going to play two quarterbacks, Stone, and you know I don't like that, and I know you don't like that. They need to find who's going to be the guy and ride that horse as long and as deep as he will take them. And I would love to see them come out of this ballgame with a clear-cut number one quarterback, and let's get on with the thing.
0: That's exactly the goal here. I'm wondering, personally, if Illinois State is just carrying over all the credibility for what took place down the stretch last season and in January, a play away from winning a national championship. And fast forward to right now, week one, and you don't have a bona fide quarterback one. So I think this Illinois State team slips up at some point, but it is not going to be against the Leathernecks.
1: Number nine, Lehigh is at Georgetown. Georgetown had that thing happen to them that happened in Mercer and UC Davis last year, where something happened, but then it didn't really happen. Their game got suspended because of lightning. And so this will be their first game, although it's not. You know, they do have a little bit of experience under their belt, or do they? Did it really happen? I don't know. Cue the Twilight Zone music. But Lehigh, we know what they are. They're a run first, run heavy, good offensive line football team. And you would think that would be enough up front to handle Georgetown. Number 10, Rhode Island is at Temple of the FBS. Well, we'll get to see our old friend Casey Keeler again. He's the head coach at Temple. He's been a head coach at a handful of FCS programs over the years, and he's got a tough job at Temple. That's for sure. Kind of a hard place to win. They don't really have much of a history. Rhode Island's coming in. This is one of those house money situations, Stone. They have an opportunity here to beat an FBS program. Can they do it? We'll see.
0: This is a scalp for the taking, although I'm not confident that they take it, but circle this one at least. This is a roadie team who went 11-3 and made the playoffs, obviously. And KC Keeler, he knows this isn't a layup by any means. His team's favored by like 10 points. So this is another legit FCS FBS upset opportunity, to say the very least. It's gettable.
1: Number 11, Tennessee Tech is at Chattanooga. First Southern Conference test for Tennessee Tech. Chattanooga had a nice win on the road over West Georgia in week zero. We keep waiting for Chattanooga. We keep waiting for them every year. They have more talent than just about anybody, perhaps not named Western Carolina in the Southern Conference, but they just can't seem to find anything to bring it all together. This year, got off to a good start. Tennessee Tech, nice win last week in your brand new stadium. Go on the road this week to Chattanooga. Watch out, you don't stub your toe. These mocks are a game bunch.
0: Yeah, this one could get tricky, and a lot of people are deeming this Tennessee Tech team a dark horse. I feel like we did that ad nauseum last season. Bobby Wilder knows how to get a group going, and I don't think there's a better gauge game on the FCS-FCS slate than this one right here, anywhere in week one. Truly, I think Tennessee Tech, if they win this game handily, they're a contender. I think if you play around an interconference game and you let the mocks hang around, you're telling us exactly who we are. Although SoCon is chaotic pretty much the entire season, this right here is a great gauge game to see how good Tennessee Tech is, because Chattanooga is not a slouch.
1: Number 12, South Dakota is at Northern Colorado. This was a hell of a ball game last year. Went to overtime, and Northern Colorado just has to be sick with the way they lost to Weber State last week. Couldn't kick an extra point to tie the game at the end. You just got to feel just awful about that. So you got to figure they're ready to get started against anybody else after having to watch that film over and over again all this week. And South Dakota, man, your quarterback grew up fast in front of everybody last week. And he's a dude, Stone. He's 6'5", over 200 pounds. He passes the let that guy off the bus first test, right? Let him off the bus first. Let the other team see him. Can he back that performance up with another good one? I can't wait to find out.
0: To follow up Aiden Bauman at South Dakota seemed like an impossible task. Austin Majeski just did it right off the ripper in week zero. You talked about his intangibles, but now it becomes about backing that up. That is what I'll be watching for, and I think the rest of FCS Nation should be doing the same. Is Austin Majeski legit? I think the answer is yes. We're about to find out.
1: Number 13, Austin Peay is at Vanderbilt of the FBS. Well, everybody's goal is to get to Nashville and play in Vanderbilt Stadium, right? Everybody in FCS football. Well, Austin Peay is going to get there and do it before anybody. But Vanderbilt isn't the football team that they were 4 or 5 years ago, Stone, when you didn't mind seeing them on your schedule if you were an FCS team. Felt like you had an opportunity to beat Vanderbilt. Now, they're not as good this year as they were just in the previous couple of years, but I think Austin Peay can do some good things against Vandy and maybe hang around here for quite a while.
0: I do too, and when I talked about Bo Brungard kind of injecting himself into the conversation nationally against an FBS foe, I think that's exactly what Chris Parson of Austin Peay is looking to do as well. You're not going to win this game. This Vanderbilt team is not horrible by any means. Now the roster is just paid by dollars. But Chris Parson needs to come out. He needs to throw the ball 35, 40 times and find the end zone just a few times for me to kind of give him a check in his box, because I think that's what's necessary in a matchup like this, and also come out of it healthy.
1: East Texas A&M is at number 15, Stephen F. Austin. East Texas A&M's coming off a loss to Mercer, where they were in the ballgame up until the final series of it, and played pretty darn well. Let Mercer get out to too fast of a start, and they just didn't have enough in the tank to mount that comeback. Stephen F. Austin, this is a good football team. And with the Lumberjacks, it all starts and ends with both of those groups up front on the offensive and defensive lines. They play well. Stephen F. Austin normally wins football games. Number 16, Idaho State is at Utah State of the FBS. Bengals, Here's your assignment. Make this into a track meet. You have an opportunity to win that kind of a game. You got offensive firepower all over the place. If this game is a, say it's 30 to 24 to start the fourth quarter, grab your popcorn, grab your beverage, get your seat, because it could be a whale of a finish. Idaho State is live in this ball game if they can make it a shootout.
0: Kev, what do you say we get on out of here? Because I have somebody that I cannot wait to introduce to FCS Nation. For a lot of you guys, you've heard Chris Schenkel, managing partner, Northwestern Mutual, Schenkel Network office up there in Sioux Falls, South Dakota. Huge Jackrabbit fans. He spearheads our Northwestern Mutual, Alex's Lemonade Stand Foundation, and FCS Nation's fight against childhood cancer. We're darn close to announcing our athlete list of honorary captains this year, fighting the good fight, trying to raise as much money for pediatric cancer as humanly possible. And we're going to need FCS Nation's help. And I know that's one thing that Chris is going to harp on. So let's get on out of here. 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
13: In the Division I Football Championship Subdivision, the name of the game is outsmart, outhustle, outscore. 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It's more than a game.
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0: Welcome in, folks, and for a lot of you, welcome back to FCS Nation Radio. I myself am Stone LeBanowitz, but joining me is head and shoulders my favorite guest that we bring on FCS Nation Radio. We have guys from College Campus Store. We have head coaches all around the football championship subdivision. We have Super Bowl champions. All of these folks have joined and will join the show this season, but this one right here is my favorite for a plethora of reasons that we are going to dive in. But the time has come. It is an ultra friend of the show, somebody who name rings bells in the FCS, and that is Mr. Chris Schenkel. He is the managing partner of the Northwestern Mutual Schenkel Network office in Sioux Falls, South Dakota. Chris is really the one spearheading our Northwestern Mutual, Alex's Lemonade Stand, and FCS Nation Radio's fight against childhood cancer. It was Chris's idea, and he's grown this thing into a massive initiative that, like I said, all fans all over the subdivision have come to know, come to love, and have also come to participate in fight this good fight with us. Chris, thank you so much, as always, for joining the show and preaching the gospel to the folks of FCS Nation.
18: Thank you, Stone. I really appreciate the introduction. And it's we, not I. So we've all done a ton of work. So thank you.
0: You're darn right. There's a lot of hands that go into this. There's so many people behind the scenes that don't get the proper light for making this as big as it is. I mean, guys, it is season 4, but in just 3 seasons, you're talking about 20 plus athletes and their fan bases and Northwestern Mutual offices having raised over $250,000. That's a quarter of $1 million. And I get the sense that we are still just getting going. Chris, I know you're a huge FCS fan. It's no secret to anybody at this point that you are a South Dakota State Jackrabbit fan, but what was it about the FCS specifically that made you think, yeah, this could work here?
18: Well, I think it started with just, first off, yeah, passion for FCS sports. Being in South Dakota, that is the major, you know, area where we're going to be spending our time watching football on Saturdays. And being an SDSU grad, SDSU, USD, and back when NDSU, UND, everyone moved into D1, I mean, it just into FCS, it really pulled you in and just, you know, became pastime for us. It's where we spend our time. And what really made this work, I think, is FCS Nation Radio. I think that was the right timing when you guys reached out. I had been brainstorming a lot of ideas around the utilization of NIL with athletes to create a positive impact, to try to do something good, to strengthen our relationships on campuses within our communities. And you guys reached out at the perfect time when that whirlwind was going on and that brainstorming was going on. And you had all the pieces to the rocket ship, but what we were missing was the glue. And FCS Nation Radio was that glue. It's what, how we can run this competition, how we can celebrate it, how we can really blast it out there to the fan bases and really spread the word. So I think it was a lot of timing. They always say luck is when preparation meets opportunity. And I think this is what happened. It all came together.
0: Chris, I kind of want to backtrack here for those just joining us, speaking on the challenge itself. This season, just about a dozen athletes and their fan bases that are going to compete to see who can raise the most money. And the athlete, the Northwestern Mutual office, and the fan base that raised the most money will be awarded the Lemon Trophy. This, of course, all of those dollars going to childhood cancer research, treatments themselves, travel, anything that a family with a child battling cancer may need. That's what we're doing it for. And I kind of just talked about how we're doing it. And I'm going to sit down with honorary captains all season long. I'm going to pick their brain. I'm going to see what drives them. I'm going to see if this is hitting close to home for them. All of those things I'll sit down with and I will have that conversation with these athletes, give you a further peek behind the curtain. And of course, we will talk a little bit of football in there, see how their season's going, all of that good stuff. But you hit on something that I kind of wanted to hit on myself. You talked about honorary captains. What goes into selecting an honorary captain? Of course, the list has not been announced this season, so a lot of fans sitting on the edge of their seats. But to make it easier for them to kind of know what's coming, because a fan knows who's on their roster, what goes into selecting an honorary captain, of course, in your opinion?
18: You know, it really hasn't changed from the beginning. We're looking for leaders. We're always looking for leaders. We talk to the coaches. We want someone that leads on the field, that is recognized by their fan base, of course. But they're really leaders off the field. They're doing the right things. They're a magnet. They can draw in people. They have a passion for this. They have a care to want to make a difference. And they're really willing to step up and be that face for Alex's Lemonade Stand Foundation and really just drive this thing for their fan base. It started that way. It hasn't changed at all. We've had players graduate, obviously, and add new players. We've added new teams, but it always starts there. We typically make a list of three or four top leaders that we feel just who the fan base might catch. But then we start conversation with coaches and with leaders on campus and really start dissecting it down. I spoke to one player last night, and one of the questions was, well, how did you select me? How did you get to me? And I laid out all the things we knew about him, and he just responded, holy cow, you have done your research. We do a lot of research to make sure that we're getting the right leader to represent this, because it's a big deal. It's a big deal to us. It's a big deal to the teams and the communities, and obviously it's a big deal to the kids too. So we put a lot of time into it, and I think we just get amazing people, amazing leaders, and amazing people representing this cause.
0: This is going to continue to grow massively. The alumni list is going to be pages, but pages, but pages long. So, Chris, I'll ask, what do you want this challenge to become?
18: I want it to be widespread. I want every honorary captain to have success. It would be amazing to, you know, every program that gets involved to raise over that $25,000 mark. But I would love to see it widespread throughout FCS. I do think it's very, very impactful. Now, having 3 years under our belt, we started this with four wins. How does the athlete win? How does the school win? How does Alex Lemonade Stand Foundation win? And then how does Northwestern Mutual win? And I think we've really maximized the wins in all four areas. And so the more reach we can get, I think the more dollars we can raise. I would love one day where we're raising over $1 million in a year. I don't know if we have the number of athletes or programs. We might this year, but I would love to see, and I think we're not that far away where we're raising over $1 million a year. We've held this back a little bit because this has been a trial run. There's a lot behind it that goes into the scenes, and but now we're starting to unleash this thing. So we're excited for this year. I'm really, really excited where this is going to go in the future years. And you know, if I were to predict this thing out 5 years, I think we're cracking a million. We have over 50% of FCS teams involved and fan bases. And imagine all the honorary captain lists at that point. I just think it would be amazing.
19: Thanks for hanging with us during the break. You're listening to FCS Nation on the Palmetto Radio Network. It's now time for my favorite time of the week. This is the pick segment, y'all. This is where Stone Labanowitz and I butt face mask, and we pick the biggest games taking place in FCS football this week. Up first, Butler is at number one, Montana State.
0: Give me Montana State 52-7 in blowout fashion here.
19: Well, there's one thing we can be sure of in this thing here is that the Butler ain't going to do it. Take number one, Montana State at home over Butler, 54-10. Number two, South Dakota State is at Northwestern of the FBS.
0: Give me the Jackrabbits straight up. Keep the points. I don't stink and need them. Give me South Dakota State 27-24.
19: Can the Jackrabbits win this game, y'all? Absolutely. Do I think they will? No, sir.
1: take Northwestern over. Number two, South Dakota State, 31-27. Drake is at number three, Montana.
0: I like Montana here. This is a beautiful bounce back spot, as mentioned. Grizzlies, 45. The Drake, 10.
1: I hate the Drake here. Grizz win, 38-10. Number four, Tarleton State is at Bowling Green of the FBS.
0: I want, with everything in me, to back the Texans here. I love even money. But what they did defensively and what they let Prairie View A&M do offensively to them scared me just a little bit too much here. Bowling Green, they want to get out of the gates here. Give me Bowling Green 27-21.
1: Not me, sir. I think the Texans defense, they'll have to be better. I believe they will. Bowling Green isn't good, but I think Tarleton State is. Take number four, Tarleton State over FBS Bowling Green. Texans win 28-27. Number five, UC Davis is at San Diego.
0: I like UC Davis a lot here. I think they play a lot cleaner of a football game. 38-17, the final W.
1: The Aggies going to come out in this one with something to prove, and I believe they will prove it. Take number five, UC Davis on the road over San Diego, 42-17. St. Thomas is at number eight, North Dakota.
0: I don't think the Thomas have anything for these Fighting Hawks here. The Green Team, they keep it rolling, 38-17 on top.
1: First couple of weeks of the football season are always darn rough on Catholic Saints, y'all, and that's going to continue here. Number eight, UND whips St. Thomas at home, 35-7. Number seven, Youngstown State is at Kentucky of the FBS.
0: Kentucky wins this game, and I think by multiple possessions here. Give me Kentucky 38 to Youngstown State's 20.
1: The Penguins will scare them and stay with them for a while, but Kentucky will win this football game. Take Kentucky over number seven, Youngstown State, 41-14. Number eight, Illinois State is at Western Illinois.
0: Good spot here for Illinois State to find a QB1 and notch another W here in the column. Give me the Redbirds 42 to Western Illinois 17.
1: Redbirds just have too much here for the Leathernecks. Take number eight, Illinois State on the road over Western Illinois 38-20. Number nine, Lehigh is at Georgetown.
0: I like Lehigh a lot here, and I love me some Jake Yoder. Give me Lehigh 38, Georgetown 16.
1: The Lehigh running game, in like all Lehigh victories, is going to be the difference here. They'll push Georgetown around all day, and Lehigh will win 35-14. Number 10, Rhode Island is at Temple of the FBS.
0: I think this one will be sloppy, and it'll have a lot of people chit-chatting around the country here, but nonetheless, I do think Temple gets out of here with a victory 31-21.
1: This one will be interesting for a while, but take Temple of the FBS at home over number 10, Rhodey, 34-20. Number 11, Tennessee Tech is at Chattanooga.
0: Kevin, I talked about this one being the best gauge game, FCS versus FCS. I truly believe that, but I also truly believe that Bobby Wilder and this Tennessee Tech team can damn near go the whole distance and flirt with December and, dare I say, January. Give me Tennessee Tech here, 31 to Chattanooga's 24. And what is a really fun slash good ball game?
1: First SoCon test for Tennessee Tech, and it'll be a tough one. I don't think they pass it. This is my upset special of the week. Chattanooga wins at home over number 11, Tennessee Tech, 38-35. Number 12, South Dakota is at Northern Colorado.
0: It's games like this that scare me. And yes, I'm already thinking about Austin Majeski lighting it up and continuing to light it up all season and then getting plucked by an FBS team. This is the game where he gets flashy and he's all over everyone's TV and all over everyone's Twitter and he's on ESPN Top 10. Like, this is a game that catapults him into national relevancy, and that scares me. And it should scare Northern Colorado as well. Give me South Dakota 48 to Northern Colorado's 14.
1: NoCo comes into this thing extremely mad. They'll play their butts off, but USD will win. Take number 12, South Dakota on the road in Greeley, 34-27. Number 13, Austin Peay is at Vanderbilt of the FBS.
0: I want to see Chris Parson and Austin Peay score some points here. Can't say I know much about this Vanderbilt team, but they're favored heavily. This Austin Peay team is a team that the subdivision is high on. So a lot of questions that we, in a sense, will get answered. But the scoreboard, no, it won't be something to look at in favor of Austin Peay. Give me Vandy 45 to Austin Peay's 20.
1: Commodore's going to sail into a victory here. Vanderbilt wins over number 13, Austin Peay, 42-24. 4. East Texas A&M is at number 15, Stephen F. Austin.
0: This is a game that Stephen F. Austin wins 98 out of 100 times. East Texas A&M has been a tricky opponent for some, but Stephen F. Austin, Kevin, you often question them. Are they legit? Can you not be a paper tiger this time? Like, they're always hot and cold, always hit and miss. So I expect in this 2026 season for these guys to come out guns blazing. You saw a little bit of that. I think they score 40-plus here. Give me SFA 45 to East Texas A&M's 20.
1: Love the Jacks in this matchup. Number 15, Stephen F. Austin beats East Texas A&M 45-17. Number 16, Idaho State is at Utah State of the FBS.
0: This one has parallels to Temple in Rhode Island as far as the spread goes. Utah State favored by just a little under 2 touchdowns here. But what stands out to me is this total. You're looking at a 62.5 right now. They know that Idaho State can score, and this one will be a high-scoring affair. For Utah State, you just hope that it's not Idaho State jumping out to that lead before you, because things, I'm telling you, will get interesting. This is a sneaky, sneaky, sneaky good opportunity for the Bengals here, but Utah State will come out victorious here. Utah State 38 to Idaho State's 31.
1: If this is a track meet, it's anybody's ball game. I'm tempted to pick the Bengals here, but I think Utah State just makes one more play than Idaho State will. Take Utah State of the FBS over number 16, Idaho State, 42-35. That brings us to the end of another episode of FCS Nation on the Palmetto Radio Network. FCS Nation is co-hosted and produced by Mr. Stone Labanowitz. I'm executive producer and host Kevin Marshall, thanking you for making FCS Nation a small part of your football week. And like I always do, y'all, I'd like to remind you that life's a lot like football. You play by the rules and the penalties won't kill you. Until next week, so long, everybody.
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2: 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Show's brought to you by Pearl River Resort and Mesrano Injury Lawyers. For the next 2 hours, we're going to preview number 13 Alabama against East Carolina, 11 o'clock at Bryant-Denny Stadium. And on the show today, we got Chris Lowe from On3. A lot going on in the world of college football. He helps us break down Bama and takes a look at other things going on. This is the Bama Football Tailgate Show. And we're brought to you by Pearl River Resort in Philadelphia, Mississippi. A short drive from here in Tuscaloosa, Birmingham, Vegas-style sportsbook at Golden Moon Casino. Hi, everybody. I'm Mick Gillespie. Jake Coker on assignment, although he will make a cameo later on in the show. And it's great to have former Bama guard Griff Redmill, who played for the Crimson Tide, won an SEC championship back in 99, and actually played against the Pirates in the only matchup that Alabama's ever had against these guys. Welcome to Innisfree.
3: Hey, man, thanks for having me. Hey, Jake, couldn't be here for this initial kickoff show, but I'm happy to be here standing as proxy.
2: Well, it's good to see you too, man. And, you know, being from Jasper, you know, we love the folks down there. My adopted hometown's Oakman, so at least my Alabama adopted hometown.
3: It's a great one to pick. Just drove through Oakman about 2 hours
2: yeah,
3: ago.
2: Yeah, don't go too fast, though.
3: Want to keep it under 35.
2: Yeah, keep it under 35. Well, let's talk about the show. And for those of you guys that are watching on YouTube right now, make sure that you like and subscribe. And Roll Tide to everybody listening across the state of Alabama right now. It is really great to talk to you guys on Alabama game day or early game, 11 o'clock. Alabama ranked outside of the top 10 in the polls for the first time since 2008.

0: the championship game against Florida and was number one in the country for, at, you know, at one point. So not to say that 2008 is one of those deals where the season's over. It's just one of those deals where, you know, we're looking at things right now going, hey, this is where we are. All right. So the Keelan Russell era starts today.
1: Yeah. I'll tell you what, it's going to be an exciting thing to watch with Russell. Seen the kid working since last year. Saw him in practice a couple of times this fall camp, and he's just going to be an electric superstar, in my opinion. He's going to be young, rough around the edges to get started, just like any young first-time starting quarterback in the SEC. But I expect huge things out of him. He's going to be very exciting to watch.
0: And he won the battle against Austin Mack. I'll get it right. And I think that competition was probably a good thing for him.
1: Absolutely. And let me give Austin Mack some credit. If something doesn't pan out with Keelan or injury or who knows what, we're going to be in good hands with Austin Mack. That kid's a competitor. He's a heck of a football player. I think the key difference is what Russell brings to the table athletically that he can just do instinctually, and that's probably the leg up. He's just too good of an athlete to keep off the field. But when Austin Mack gets an opportunity, and most likely he will at some point in time, he's not going to disappoint us.
0: We got a lot coming up on the show. We're going to preview Alabama and East Carolina. We're going to talk to Chris Lowe from On Three. We've got Steve Mesrano jumping on with us. 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They're fantastic. So check that out and know that we're brought to you by Mesrano Injury Lawyers. Mez wins. We'll talk Alabama right after this.
2: So, Jay, let's break down some game tape.
3: Hold on, fellas. Steve.
4: 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You ready to rock?
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2: 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Wow, Jake's first throw scores. And Steve's got the crowd pumped. Man, they're absolutely rolling.

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11: 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Great country music performer coming up, and Dwight Yoakam. I know you're a big Nelly fan. They're going to be there.
12: Absolutely. Yeah,
11: everybody loves Nelly, right, in October, so check that out. That's Griff Redmill. I'm Mick Gillespie. Thanks for hanging with us on the Bama Tailgate Show. And remember, Mick Nation, the QR code to be part of what we do, our Web3 home, and you get a chance to win show swag, hats, and cash prizes. All right, early morning game drink. Me personally, early morning game, I want a spicy Bloody Mary. You get up at these 11 a.m. games.
12: Well, you know, I'm down for a Bloody Mary just about any time of day, any time of year. But when it comes to Saturdays in the fall, there's something about a bourbon and Coke on game day, man. I can't walk away from it.
11: Even in the morning?
12: Doesn't matter.
11: Doesn't matter, right? What's your bourbon?
12: I like Whipper Reserve. It's probably my pick.
11: Okay, yeah. Did a tour of the brewery there. The distillery is better. Right. Yeah, did like a bunch of them in Kentucky. Well, let's talk about this Alabama and East Carolina game. There's some Pirates that have come to Innisfree to hang out with us. I see a lot of Bama fans. And when we look at this matchup against East Carolina, Bama not in the top 10, right? Being that they're out of the top 10, I feel like there is a slip in the national perception of Alabama. Do you feel like that? And if you do, how do they fix it?
12: Yeah, I think there's definitely a slip, but I don't know that it's just relative to Alabama. I think you see this across college football with the changing environment and the way that the roster changes now, not just year to year, but you know, from fall to spring, from spring to fall again. It's a revolving door for everybody because of the portal and the transfer rules. So I think it's kind of got a watered down effect across the board. So we're no different. We're suffering through the same things that everybody else is, but you know, our fan base is they're used to a certain level of excellence and expectation. So it's different to walk into the season, you know, after this many years and been ranked where we are. But I don't think it's too much to be alarmed about, to be honest.
11: Well, you played at Alabama, and every year we expect to win a championship. I mean, that's the expectations. I mean, when you were there when I was in school, we were in school together in 98, 2000, like people, it doesn't matter what your recruiting classes are ranked, what the team is in the polls. Everyone here expects you to win a championship.
12: That's right, and that's what makes it a special place, and that's why you want to come to a place like this to play. Is that expectation that's there? And you know, you can talk about the time frame when we were here. You know, that team, those teams weren't expected to win a lot of championships, but expectation over time was still there. And so it's important those guys to work to build it back to get it to that championship caliber. But yeah, that's something that's been in place here for decades, since Coach Bryant established it. And it's just, you know, next man up carrying the torch.
13: Would you have picked
11: Keelan Russell or Austin Mack, and why? And we were talking about Austin Mack, you know, in between the break. You're saying, hey, this guy's a very impressive guy. I feel like Coach Saban probably would have went Austin Mack because that was really his kind of the way he used to do things, like the guy with experience.
12: Yeah, you're probably right with that. And I think what you're going to get with Austin Mack, you know, he's going to rarely make a mistake. Going to protect the football, and those were all things that Coach Saban would really like when it came to a new quarterback, you know, working in a new guy, a new starting quarterback. He's going to err towards the safest, you know, safest bet. And but you know, with Keon Russell, you know, conversely, his athletic ceiling is just out of this world. And there's just some things he can do with the football instinctively that you can't coach, and you know, not everybody's got. So I think he brings an element that I think Coach DeBoer realizes we probably need. You know, we're still a team trying to find our identity, who we are, and we're trying to climb back into that upper echelon, elite level team. And so we're going to have to do something to give us some juice out of the game. And I believe that Keon brings that to the table.
11: Do you worry at all about mistakes, though? I think the most important thing for Russell to do is protect the football. I mean, the turnovers are the hardest thing to deal with. And that could be veteran quarterback, first-year quarterback, doesn't matter, like protecting the football. And then I look at this Alabama defense and I go, well, you know what? I mean, you know, if they're not good on defense, I'm going to be shocked.
12: Yeah, they're going to be good on defense. I don't think you got anything to worry about there. But in regard to the quarterback position, you're right. That's a very important aspect, is ball security. But, you know, in this situation, it's been a little bit of a give and take. And what are you willing to give up? Is prone to maybe turn the ball over more? And is that more or less valuable than his ability to make huge plays and put points on the board? And it's kind of a roll of the dice and decision you got to make, the guy you're going with.
11: Well, no doubt about it. As we get ready for Alabama and ECU and hanging out with you guys here in Tuscaloosa at Innisfree, when you play football at Alabama for the first time, when you stepped on the field in that Crimson Tide uniform and ran out there for the very first game, what were your nerves like?
12: You know, it's really hard to describe because there's no level of nerve that I can ever – replicate that feeling. I grew up an hour down the road from Jasper, Alabama, grew up an Alabama fan. You know, this was my dream, and you finally get to accomplish something like that, and you think you're ready when you hit the tunnel that first game, and you know, the reverberation from the crowd noise and the band pumping through that tunnel before you run out is like something you just can't describe or explain. And you know, the nerves and butterflies are quite honestly overwhelming, and it's not something that ever really goes away. It's not like you do it one time and then game two, it's just run of the mill. You're feeling that to some level every time you run out of that tunnel. It's a really exhilarating feeling.
11: Yeah, and I was thinking this, like, how does Ryan Grubb help Keelan deal with those nerves when he steps out on the field?
12: Well, you know, number one, I know you're going to be shocked to hear this, but he's got to figure out how to run the football because he's going to be nervous. I mean, he's a 19-year-old, first-time starter, sophomore, and there's going to be 100,000 people in the stands. And millions more watching on television. So there's going to be nerves there under the best case scenario. So what can you do to keep him comfortable? You know, you've got to give him some help and then let him find his rhythm. And the easiest way to do that is to be able to comfortably reach back there and hand the ball off to another guy and know you're going to pick up meaningful yards.
11: Well, technical difficulty. Ouch. Well, I think that when you look at Ryan Grubb and Kalen DeBoer, they've done a great job over the years of being able to help develop quarterbacks. Obviously, Michael Penix is the guy they always wanted to kind of model everything after.
12: They do. They do have a talent for developing quarterbacks, and I think they see a you know, a guy here that they can really develop. I mean, he's got a ceiling higher than most, and a skill level that's already you know, I wouldn't say light years ahead of everybody else, but he's a top tier talent. And, you know, the negative aspects, you know, they're hard to find. You know, ball security is going to be one of them. But like I said, it's a trade-off when you get a guy with a ceiling that high. What the things he can do that nobody else can do when he's got the ball in his hands, just work on minimizing those rough spots and turnovers. And it's a huge upside.
11: Yeah, well, it's definitely the offense is definitely an unknown, right? We finally got the offensive line figured out. William Sanders beat out Mal Waltrip. And then Javen James beat out Nick Brooks, but I still think that Waltrip and Brooks, and you've been on the offensive line, are going to be needed. And so when you lose a battle like that, what's your mentality like? And did you ever lose one?
12: Well, you know, once I made the move to offensive line, of course, you got to remember when I was playing,
11: You were the pancake posse.
12: We were the pancake posse, first of all, first and foremost. That does not get enough recognition 25 years later. But we had a pretty depleted roster because of the probation. We were going to mix some people around trying to plug and play. So, you know, once I found a home at left guard, I never really gave it up. But, you know, there was a competition for my spot every year.
11: Really?
12: You know, until I was probably a senior did I feel like, okay, I don't have to scrape and claw to hang on to this. And I think that's a very positive thing. I mean, not just in football, any sport or anything competitive, is that ongoing daily competition, that old adage of iron sharpens iron, it just keeps everybody progressing forward and everybody working to be better. And at the end of the day, you know, Waldrop had a great camp and a great spring. And but to your point, he's going to probably be needed at some point in time, as well as the other guard. And to have that competition throughout camp, throughout spring, leading up to it, you know, at some point in time, they got to make a decision who's going to start the game.
11: Right.
12: But you know that, okay, they may be 1A and 1B, but this guy maybe didn't get the starting nod, but he's right there on his heels. So
11: yeah,
12: that experience is going to be key when those situations arise.
11: Yeah, Chris Samuels was on your offensive line back in 99 when Alabama beat Florida twice, including in the SEC championship game. You guys were known for running the football.
12: Yeah, if we needed meaningful yards, they just run it behind 60. And I can tell you, playing left guard, playing between Chris Samuels and Paul Hogan, who was a 2-year all-conference center, it made my job a lot easier.
11: Yeah, no doubt about it. Hey, guys, this is the Bama Football Tailgate Show, and it's brought to you by Yuengling Lager. Yuengling is a sixth-generation company, and our friend Cheryl Yuengling is part of the company's ownership. 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There's a little bit of crimson love in each one of those green bottles, and don't forget about Yuengling Flight. 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So when we come back, we're going to talk with our friend Brooke from Tuscaloosa Hyundai about some game day traditions. Alabama and East Carolina kick off the season, and we're previewing it right here on the Bama Tailgate Show. More after this.
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10: 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And the first one was in Birmingham. And our guest, Griff Redmill, played there before co-host today. 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Every qualified entry includes a $25 donation to Hyundai Hope on Wheels, which is fighting for a cure to childhood cancer. And that kind of reminded me of our friend Will Roberts. I wanted to throw Will a shout out today. We miss him. Obviously, I think I've said it before, his grandmother Dorothy and Brittany, his mom, known him for years. And I know the family's gone through a lot, but Will was such a warrior. Brooke, good to see you today. And what a great thing to do to try to find cure for cancer for childhood illnesses.
11: Yes, sir. This has been a thing that Hyundai's been doing since 1998. They already donate money for every car that is sold in the United States. at this point, they've given over $303 million to grants across hospitals across the United States of America, raising money for finding a cure for childhood cancer. Recently, just a few months ago, I was at a check presentation at Children's of Birmingham, where they were giving them $100,000 towards finding cures to help with brain tumors and radiation and reduce the effects that the radiations have on children that are getting it. It's really a great cause that a lot of people don't know about. And yeah. So a reason that I'm doing this Drive for Hope is I'm hoping that it will resonate with people more and that they'll know that every time you buy a new Hyundai, you're helping to support finding a cure for childhood cancer. We started this promotion the middle of July. So far, we've raised $5,000.
12: Nice.
11: I had a goal in my mind. I really wanted to raise 10, you know. But I've been a little surprised that people haven't come out and tried to test drive more. Like, I wish there had been more people that are like, hey, I want to register for the Ranger, because we're giving away a 2026 Polaris Ranger 1000 premium. I mean, if you buy one of those, you're going to spend 20 grand.
12: You can drive one of those in Athens, can't you, Griff?
13: Absolutely. It's going to cost you 20 grand.
11: I mean, it's a good looking ride. You know, it's really nice. And so we haven't had the turnout that I've expected, but $5,000 is still a great, you know, check to write if it's not there. But we still got until the 9th.
12: To get out there.
11: September 9th to get out there and test drive. And it doesn't cost you anything.
12: No, they're great cars, too.
11: We donate $25 for every test drive. So, yeah. And it's been a thing that, to me, is just hits home for a lot of reasons. You know,
12: children,
11: cancer. I followed the Will Roberts story, too. And an amazing kid, an amazing family. You know, so.
12: It's hard to make an impact on that many people.
11: It really is.
12: I was sitting in Fairhope at a restaurant, and an older lady I never knew, never met her, not even from Tuscaloosa, just looked at me and started talking about it. I'm like, yeah, I know a lot about this. Like,
13: I mean, you knew him personally, but
12: I didn't know him. I knew his mom and his grandmother.
13: People all over the country are following the story.
12: He's what a warrior. Well, we're always thinking about Will, and he's made an impact on so many lives. Let's talk about Alabama and ECU. We were talking about how hot it's going to be at the game, but that doesn't sway you, Brooke. I mean, you'll go no matter how hot it is.
11: That's right. I mean, they got to have the fans out there supporting them. It's a needed thing. You know, we got to get out there and put the support, the emotion, the noise.
12: Mm-hmm.
11: You know,
12: a lot of noise? Are you a noisemaker?
11: Yes, my throat will be sore. You know?
12: Are you a screamer? You know, some people will scream like, are you?
11: Yes, I just, whenever, you know, it's obviously when the opposing team has got the ball, you're trying to make as much noise as possible. And the more people that do that, obviously it creates a noise that they can't hear each other calling the snap.
12: Right.
11: So, yeah, I try to do my part, because I think if enough people do that, then you create that anxiety that they can't hear. And then they're all sides and, you know, you're helping.
12: Oh, yeah. What's the loudest place you played in?
13: Oh, I would have to say LSU down in Baton Rouge, man. It, you know, Knoxville's always loud. You know, it's notorious for that. But Baton Rouge, when you get in there on about the 10-yard line, and it's a knuckle dragger type game, man, it is amazing. You can feel it. You can feel the earth moving.
12: Yeah, I was there when we beat them. John Parker snuck it in at the end of the game, but we missed the field goal. Do you remember that one? I don't even know what year that was. Maybe 2008.
13: Probably 8 or 9.
12: It was so loud when we shanked the field goal, and then it got so quiet.
13: It's a wild place to watch a game.
11: I was there in 2014 when we came back and won in the last season.
12: Oh, TJ Yeldon. Yeah.
11: And that was the most amazing experience. It was a tough walk back to the car.
12: somebody scratched my car when we beat him down there one time. Maybe that wasn't TJ Yeldon, but that was another win.
11: I've not wanted to go back after that, I can tell you.
12: No, they got a lot of issues down there now, including the being sued by the SEC, which I love.
13: They're definitely keeping it interesting this year.
12: Yeah, when Chris Lowe came on the channel a couple of days ago and he said that Greg Sankey was pissed at LSU, I thought, uh-oh, he's using this kind of language. What's your best season opening memories, guys?
13: Best season opening memory? probably had to be in 1998. We opened with BYU, and I don't believe we'd ever played BYU.
12: Yeah.
13: An opener, and it was a big deal. The stadium had just had a big renovation to, I think the capacity was up to like 98,000.
12: We added the one side.
13: Yeah, you know, everybody was in the arms race back then to try to get to 100,000 people. So it was a big deal. First time we played in Bryant-Denny, I think it was closed for most of the previous years. We had played more games in Legion Field. There's just something about playing in Bryant-Denny, you know, that was special. So we were happy to be back there. And it was really Sean Alexander's first game as the starting, you know, the star.
12: Yeah.
13: And he told us in stretch before the game, he said, I'm going to break that touchdown record today. Bobby Humphrey had the single-game touchdown record for, you know, we're kind of, whatever, man. Okay, we had five touchdowns today. Yeah. First game as a starter. And, my God, he broke it.
12: Yeah.
13: So it was pretty cool. That was my first game as a starter as well. So it's kind of a cool memory.
12: They were good that year. BYU was.
13: They were good.
12: Sneaky kind of good.
13: Well, we had I remember Charlie Stubbs, who was a quarterback coach then. He played at BYU, and then he coached with Will Edwards for years, and before he made his way to Alabama, and he gave him the scouting report, which he never did. He was a really quiet guy.
12: Yeah.
13: And he told us all. Most of us have never heard him talk.
12: You know? No, right.
13: And he said, I'm telling you guys, these are the meanest SOBs you're ever going to play. And we were kind of giggling. Like, we're thinking about right. the BYU choir boys. No, these the Samoan Polynesian influence.
12: Oh, yeah.
13: Those guys are tough.
12: Yeah.
13: And mean. And it lived up to his billing. They were rough.
12: What about you, Brooke?
11: Well, you know, I always think about the games that we used to play, the big games, you know, at Atlanta for our
12: like the kickoff classics.
11: Yes, yeah. Those really kind of were some of the best times, you know, because Matt and I never missed them. We went to all the games that we played over in Atlanta. And,
12: yeah.
11: I remember the Innisfree setting up over there before several of the games and, you know, it was just a lot of fun. You know, it was a time that we could go over and kind of get away, you know, as a newlywed couple
12: right.
11: with young babies at home. And we always had a good time on those games, you know, and everything's just changed so much now in the world where we're kind of starting off with a little, I guess, what we hope to be an easier
12: yeah.
11: start, you know, which is not a bad thing.
12: No.
11: You know, it's just different. And so now we're, you know, kind of accustomed to that.
12: I didn't even share my show sheet with you. You missed the kickoff classic games. I mean, you just nailed that right there. You read my mind. Game day superstitions. I have these Bama socks that I wore, you know, when Mike Shule was coaching, I had a couple different polos. And then when Saban came, you got to throw a lot of that stuff away because he won so much, right? I'm back into my superstition socks again. You know, I'm going to wear those things every game day. What do you guys have any superstitions on game day?
13: You know, I'm pretty bad about sticking with the same shirt after we have a good streak.
12: Right.
13: You know, and my wife and my daughter will, you know, kind of call me on it like, Dad, that's the third Saturday in a row, same shirt. You know, we got to change it up. And I'm like, I don't know. We're on a streak with this.
12: So. Yeah. Keep it like it is. How about you?
11: Yeah, we're kind of the same people. Like, if you wore a certain one, you know, and it didn't work out well for that game, that shirt is retired.
12: Right.
11: You know, no we're doubt. Not breaking that one back out again. That one has bad karma, you know. But, you know, I think my husband has kind of tried to, you know, take on the black look with the board.
12: Oh, yeah. He's got the know. Black hoodie and stuff.
11: Yeah. And I think that's cool because we do need to support,
12: yeah,
11: you
12: right.
11: know, the vibe. Support the vibe. But I feel bad for anybody wearing black.
12: Yeah. I just have to do it. All right. Final question for you guys. What song gets you amped up for a Bama game day?
13: Oh, man, it's hard to top Sweet Home Alabama.
12: Really?
13: We're pumping that to the loudspeakers before kickoff, man. It kind of gets everybody lathered up and ready to go. You know it's game time.
12: I used to love that, and then Church's Chicken did that. Remember that Church's Chicken ad that they had, and it was like the beginning of Sweet Home Alabama? Every time I hear it, I think of Church's Chicken.
13: Church's Chicken
12: I don't know what they paid Skinner to do that. But
13: it obviously worked.
12: Yeah, right. Because I don't even eat Church's Chicken, but it pops into my head.
11: So this morning I was listening to the radio and this Hank Williams song came on, and I'm the worst about knowing the name
12: right.
11: of the song. But it was like, I'm trying to think. I don't really want to sing for y'all, to be honest. But it was the rock and roll music, country rhythm and blues. This is a song.
12: Yeah,
11: how's that
12: going? Yeah, I know that one.
11: I don't know any Hank Williams Jr. song, though.
12: Yeah.
11: Kind of gets
12: Are you ready for some football? If Robbie was paying attention, he loves Hank. You got to help us out. We're trying to figure out the name of a Hank Jr. song.
11: Oh,
13: I would also say anything AC/DC.
12: Yeah, yes. AC/DC, I mean, yeah.
13: I mean, like, how many great, you know, just ballad super songs they've got that are perfect for a
12: pre-kick. Well, Brooke, great to see you guys. 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
2: Roll Tide, everybody, and welcome back to Innisfree in Tuscaloosa as we talk Alabama and ECU. Jake Coker is on assignment, but he's going to do a cameo here coming up. And it's awesome to have Griff Redmill, who played for Alabama and helped the Tide win the 1999 SEC Championship. Not only did they beat Florida and Steve Spurrier once, they beat Florida and Steve Spurrier twice back in the day, and that was hard to do. And then Steven Mesereno, part of our team, good to see you. And I was telling Griff, let me make sure I got you in here. I said, you might ask some questions, so welcome to the team. How you doing?
3: I'm great, man. So my questions are perfect because Grim can talk about the line and line play and what we should expect this year, because I know Jake's going to give me that political answer.
2: Yeah.
3: So, Grim, I want to know your thoughts of our line last year and what you expect to see this year, because I'm assuming we're going to come out vanilla, try to play head on some football against East Carolina, not show too much because you got Kentucky, and then try to get ready for South Carolina, Georgia, Florida State. Probably going to be pretty vanilla, but what do you expect to see and the difference from last year to this year with the new coaching staff?
4: Well, yeah, I think you're right. It's going to be pretty vanilla for as long as it can be vanilla. You know, they're not going to get too deep in the playbook until they have to. So that's going to be a week-by-week deal. Obviously, we're going to hold your cards close to the vest as long as you can and then break stuff out as you need it. As far as last year versus this year, it was always a mystery to me last year, you know, because when you look at it, and that offensive line caught a lot of flack, and Coach Cap caught a lot of flack. And then you're looking at it, and you're like, well, you got three guys that are draft picks on this offensive line, and Coach Cap's been doing this at a high level for 30 years. He didn't forget how to coach. They didn't forget how to play on Saturday. I saw him practice. It didn't look any different than any other practice I've participated in or been in. I mean, the kids were working, so something wasn't clicking, you know, schematically, and I think it's not as much the offensive line. I think it was a lot of our scheme. You know, we seem to run a lot of these, cross book trap plays, a lot of pulling guards, and when we did, our formation was always these tight bunch formations, and we ran a lot of those kind of plays when I was here. And the thought is you always kind of want to spread those things out. So I'm not sure that our scheme offensively, formation-wise, lent itself to the kind of run attack we had, if that makes sense. But obviously, you know, at a place like Alabama, when things don't go right, somebody's got to fall on the sword. We average 1 yard a game rushing or whatever that number was. Something's got to happen. So they made changes. Sent some guys that were really quality linemen, sent him packing somewhere else. Brought a new offensive line coach. He's got all the credentials. These kids got all the credentials. They got all the tools.
2: Right.
4: We're just gonna have to see how it looks on Saturday. But I assure you, there's been a focus in that department after coming off last year. So I think you'll see a marked improvement.
3: So, kind of a twofold question: when you look at scheme, now I got through high school and 5'8" Lebanese kid playing high school football, completely different from you guys playing high school to college and going past college. But when you talk about scheme, right, it seemed like certain teams kind of knew our scheme or had certain players that could blow our scheme up. Mm-hmm. It just seemed like we never knew how to adapt. If you look at the losses, it was like, 66 or 68 to 10 points. Like the 2-3 losses we had were bad. Indiana, Oklahoma,
2: Florida State. Yeah.
3: Kind of seemed like we couldn't figure out the scheme. Yeah. Georgia in the SC Championship game. But when you go and you look at Coach DeBoer and Ryan Grubb and the way they ran the offense at Washington, they had a little bit different style offensive linemen, a little bit taller, a little more athletic, guys that could run those trap plays, get out on the in the field or kind of in the flat to block. You think that had something to do? Because we had a very talented line, no doubt about it. But the type of players that we had, were they suited to that scheme or more of the old school smash mouth, Nick Saban running up the middle type of offense?
2: Let me add this too. Chris Lowe suggested that maybe Caden Proctor was overrated. So throw that in there too. And I don't know where why he said that, but he said it to me twice.
4: Well, I mean, I think that's an easy argument to make because of the label the offensive line got as a unit. He caught a lot of criticism too. But yeah, he was rated so high because he's a physical specimen. I mean, those guys like him – you know, they're not growing on trees out there, but you know, be that big, that strong, that fast. You know, if he got his hands on you, it was over. You know, now the problem he had were these speed rushers. Anybody that could get the edge on him, he had trouble recovering because you know he's lost 40 pounds and he's weighing at 360. I mean, it's just a giant of a person.
2: Yeah.
4: And to your point,
3: yeah.
4: Miz, I think that the linemen we had, you know, inherited from the previous regime didn't really fit that scheme because, you know, you look back at the DeBoer and grew up historically, and they didn't have these 6'7", 350-pound guys. I mean, they had more like Brailsworth. You know, when we got him in the transfer portal, you know, I'm looking at his stat line, 6'2", 272 or whatever, and I thought, how is this guy going to play in the SEC? I mean, he wound up being the best center in the conference, not one of the best in the country. And I think you saw them kind of trying to put those pieces together. But when you've got, you know, it takes time and it's a process to build those pieces together. Yeah. And you come in, you got to play. We got to play now. And so, you know, we've got number one, you know, rated tackle in the country at left tackle. And we've got, you know, a really highly rated one at right tackle. You know, Wilkin Formed is another kid that I thought had a really high ceiling. He did not have as bad of a year as he took the rap for. But he's probably going to be a first-round draft pick at Texas A&M in a year or so.
2: Yeah.
4: But he didn't really fit what I think they're trying to get to. And so you can see it with the new pieces. It's just a different body type, guys that can get out, get in space, which is tough for most of the really, really big guys to do. If you're not going to be just a lineup and road grade people play after play after play, if it's going to be a multifaceted offense with a lot of moving parts, you know, the linemen have got to be able to make the blocks and open space.
2: Well, they're apparently dedicated to the run, and they've talked about that. We saw that, and or we heard that that's what happened in the scrimmages, and Alabama has a dedication now to try to run the football. I think that's good. It's great having you here, Stephen, because we've got a lot going on legally now in college football. And it's great to have.
3: Thank you, Lane.
2: our very own personal lawyer here to tell us about what's going on. Lane Kiffin wants to play college NFL guys that went to the NFL. They were at Ole Miss with him, and he wants them to come to LSU and play. The conference said no. He's doing it, and they're suing him. Give me kind of like a layman's explanation.
3: For any Alabama fan out there, listen, this is Charles Beniako all over again, okay? When you declare for the draft, you sign a piece of paper, you're going to the draft. You know what you're giving up, and you're giving up your eligibility and your playing time in college. You go to the combine, you get drafted, you get to play in preseason, you don't make it, you get cut, or you don't get drafted. You make that choice, right? So just in my opinion, just like in Charles Beniako, he signed a piece of paper. He made that choice. He gave up his eligibility. They're done. That's the law of the land. That's what was ruled in Charles's case. That's been ruled here. So now what Lane's doing is he's got a different federal district court in Louisiana that he can go to, who the governor and people have influence over to say, we want LSU back. So now the question's going to be, is the judge in this case going to say these guys are eligible? Right now they're saying, hey, they're eligible. So now it's on appeal. So you got to go through the appeals process. And then what's going to happen is one or two games in, they're going to say they're not eligible or they are eligible. And then you're going to see a mass chaos throughout college football of trying to get players who declared for the draft that never made it to come back. And look, NIL has changed a whole lot of things for us, but this eligibility question is different in different markets. There are guys out in the Midwest that they've done this and they've come back and nobody says anything because they're not top tier programs. They're not programs that are competing every year for national championships. And it's not Alabama, LSU, Notre Dame, Michigan. So it hasn't really made a bunch of noise. Now when you got somebody like Lane Kiffin, who is a noisemaker, high profile, you're at LSU, high profile, it's putting it in the spotlight, and now the courts are going to have to decide, does the NCAA have any merit to it at all? And if not, we're about to find out, right? Which then begs a whole total other legal issue that's going to come about with if Trump can get Saban to be the commissioner of college football and what he wants to do with that whole thing, because that's where you're heading. If you allow these players to come back and forth and do this, you're changing the landscape of college football. And we said NIL was doing that. Now you got NIL in high school, junior high. It's in college. And so it's going to change the landscape. So I think the courts have to be really, really careful to say that when you sign a contract saying that you understand your eligibility is done, you're going pro. For them to say, no, you can go back on your word, that contract means nothing, is going to be a very slippery slope, not only for college football, but for contracts in general. So I think the courts are going to go with, you signed it, you knew what you were giving up, I'm sorry. But then they'll come back and change the law for somebody else to come in, and they'll have a bye period where they're going to give you a lapse of time to say, you have so many days after you commit to the draft to not get drafted to come back to college. You know, they're going to come up with a loophole. It's coming.
2: Right, right. Well, great explanation, by the way.
4: Yeah, and I hope what you said there at the end is what happens, because a lot of these rules we're talking about, yeah, they've been in place for decades, and this is just the way everybody's always done it. And now all of a sudden, you know, somebody had the idea of, you know, we'll just challenge this. You know, if I'm this judge here, if I'm this judge there, and you're figuring out, well, if we challenge it, we can, you know, somehow manipulate the system, get what we want. So I don't know that I always thought it was a little bit silly that if you had eligibility left, you know, and it's different other sports, you know, basketball can test the waters, baseball can, you know, we had guys that go play pro baseball, come back and play football. It's always kind of been strange to me that, you know, football is just, you know, and now they're all professionals anyway. I mean, amateurism, I mean, if you're an amateur purist, like, that's out the window. So, I mean, if they're going to change it, that's great and wonderful. And if everybody's in agreement, that's what it's going to be. But they can't just change it willy-nilly like this 2 weeks before the season, because there's too many unknowns, and I don't want to see it cost kids that are on the roster currently, you know, this opportunity with this to get this guy that got cut by the Bills comes up and we're bringing him in and Billy has to go home. That, yeah. That's not really fair.
3: I think Coach Saban said it bad. Coach Saban, they did an article and Saban said his advice to Lane is be very, very careful what you're going to do. Do you want to risk that eligibility on week one? I mean, I know it's Clemson. It could be a really good game, high profile game. But do you really want to risk that on an ACC game where the ruling could come down in 2 or 3 weeks when you get into SEC play and then you lose the chance to go play for an SEC championship because you got to forfeit a game or two?
2: How about like, that?
3: It's really.
2: No. Yeah, I wouldn't either.
3: It's crazy.
4: Lane's a different story.
2: All right, Steven, you tell us what you think the season prediction is going to look like. Best and worst case scenarios for Alabama, and then tell everyone about Mesereno injury attorneys.
3: Okay, so talk about the law firm real quick, guys. We help everyone all across the state. Anyone who needs a voice, that's what we're here for. So if you've been injured due to a car wreck, commercial vehicle, slip and fall, hurt on the job, we just really want to try to take care of everyone and be their voice. I was personally involved in a wreck. My parents were involved in a wreck. The process was just crazy. The lawyers that we had hired in those cases were, don't get me wrong, were great lawyers, but we were left with tons of medical bills and other issues that were never taken care of. So when I got into this game, it was, look, I don't want anybody to go through what I went through or my parents went through. And if you go through this process, it's already difficult enough. You're already worried that you're going to lose your house, lose your rent, car's going to get repoed, your medical bills are high, your debt gets high. So from a personal standpoint, it became a mission to maximize the cases for my clients. And then also when my sister got in a wreck, she was pregnant. And they're like, oh, you didn't treat, it's because you were pregnant. Oh, well, we're not going to pay you. And she had a bad back. And she got hit from behind by a Coca-Cola 18-wheeler on the bridge in Jacksonville, Florida. And so it's like one of those things where you're like, wait, that's not right, guys. So I really was like, you got to get all the medical attention you can get you back to your baseline and be there to help the individual. So that's what we do. We do it from a personal standpoint. Every person has a name. You're not a foul. Every person gets two lawyers and two case managers to work their files, so they always have constant communication with an actual attorney. And that's what we do. So anywhere in the state of Alabama, it's 900, 9,000. again, 900, 9,000 Mez wins. That's our motto, because I figure everything we do, we come out winning. So that's our motto. Now, for Alabama this year, Georgia kind of seems a little tricky to me. I don't know what LSU is going to hold, because it's going to probably be a night game in Baton Rouge, right? So that one's a kind of little off. I think we could probably lose one or two games. I know people think maybe some predictions are here, three or four. I don't really see that. I think Alabama's got a lot of weapons. I thought we had a lot of weapons last year. We just couldn't put the pieces together. I think this year you're going to see a different defense. I think you're not going to see a defense that has a lot of play calling that left us open to vulnerabilities that they other teams checked to and got big plays on. I don't see that this year on defense. Offensively, from what I've heard and what I've seen and having a conversation with Coach DeBoer, I really feel like the offense feels like it had something to prove from last year. Talking with Keon Saab the other day, that defense and Bray Herbert felt like they had something to prove the way the season ended. I just think you're going to see a really hungry Alabama team that's not going to play to the talent that they're playing, but they're going to be above that. So I'm really excited. As a homer, I think we get in the SEC championship game and get into the playoffs. If just look at it, stats and paper, maybe a 2-3 loss team, and we're on the bubble.
2: All right. Thank you. We'll come back next week. Great to have Steve Mezrano. Steven Mezrano, you guys know him. He is our personal attorney, and he can be yours as well. And check those guys out. And when we come back, we're going to have Chris Lowe. We got Jay Coker popping in, and then more with Griff Redmill. The original Bama Football Tailgate Show rolls on after this.
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5: 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Alabama against East Carolina, 11 o'clock at Bryant-Denny Stadium. Second hour of the show with Griff Redmill and Jay Coker coming up later on in this hour. But let's start with our good buddy Chris Lowe with On Three. He's been covering Alabama like a book for a long time, and the rest of the SEC, and he's been a long time part of our show. This is, by the way, it's brought to you by Visit Sevierville, your smoky start here. And I tell you guys, because both of us spend time in the Smoky Mountains, and it's never a bad time to get up there. And, of course, with the recent passing of Dolly Parton, a lot of tributes in her hometown. So if you guys are thinking about

0: Ryan Coleman-Williams to be what he was as a freshman, and finding guys around him at the receiver position, guys that can make big plays. And yeah, you're right. The quarterback, the offensive line have been a big point of emphasis, but they have to be, and I think they will be better on offense. This is a team that, I don't think they were terrible on offense last year, but when they needed it in big games, a lot of times they just weren't able to deliver. You know, you go back to the SEC championship game, they scored 7 points against Georgia. They scored 3 points against Indiana in the second round of the playoff. Now, I give them credit. They battled back from 17 down against Oklahoma in the first round to win on the road, which was a really good win. But when you have two games like that, that game sandwiched around, that's what people remember. They needed to go out and get better, period. And I think Adrian Clem's the other piece here of this puzzle that I know in being there last week and talking to Kalen and talking to others there in the program, that he's been what they felt like they needed. You know, a tough, no-nonsense guy, a guy who's coached a bunch in the NFL but understands about developing guys, being hard on guys, pushing them to where they needed to be pushed. They feel like they'll be more physical. They'll have a tougher, harder edge up front offensively. And they needed to. Bama was not very good. And I think they had players last year who were overrated in the offensive line, quite frankly. Mm-hmm. They've got a bunch of new guys. We'll see how they gel. I know their left tackle, Lloyd, they really like a lot. And they brought in, he's not the only new face there. So I think a lot of it, Mick, now once you get into games and you get into the season, how well those guys play together. But so much of it, too. I mentioned Ryan, your freshman quarterback, Keelan Russell. What kind of added dimension does he give them? You know, guys like him that create and are really dynamic with a football in their hands, it changes sometimes how coaches look at them once the lights come on. Because in practice, in scrimmages, you're not hitting the quarterback. You're blowing the whistle. And a lot of times, having talked to coaches who had kids like that, you know, you think, all right, does the defender make that play when the whistle's blown? Does he make a miss? Does he make it? Does he go from maybe being tackled in the backfield from a one-yard gain to scrambling and make it 20, 30 yards? Like a Jalen Milroe, for instance. Now, I think this kid's going to be more accurate and throw the football with more precision than Milroe. I don't know that he has Milroe's arm strength, and he certainly hasn't played as much as Milroe did, but he's that kind of quarterback. And when you have that kind of guy who can create like that, does a couple things. It makes your offensive line better, and also you're able to keep drives moving sometimes when if you've got more of a pocket passer, it's more difficult to do that.
1: Well, and that's kind of why he won the job. I think at the beginning of this, I felt like it was going to be Russell watching the 8A game, seeing that he performed really well, and then they said Mac was dinged up. But then there was a point where I'm like, if your nickname is the human playbook and you have this team with no one on it that's really played football together, right? Some experience, not a lot. Maybe you go with the veteran guy. And I always felt like Saban would have went with Mac just because that was always his MO, right? Like the guy that had been there was going to get the job because he just didn't want someone making mistakes. Mm-hmm. But then there just came this point where you kept hearing in practice that the guy was just doing crazy stuff, that he's super athletic, that he the way that he throws the ball, and that he just outright won the job. Is that the same thing you heard?
0: Yeah, I think you go back to 16. Jalen Hurts didn't start the year. They started, I think, Blake Barnett the first game. But Hurts was in that game, Mick, what, in the first quarter or second quarter?
1: Yeah, when they weren't doing anything.
0: And
1: right out
0: it was his job the rest of the way. And it should have been his job. And I think, you know, a lot of times – every quarterback competition is different. I think in this one, that going back to the spring, as you just pointed out, the players on the field, the players around Keelan Russell knew that he was the difference maker. And that's not to say that Austin Mack couldn't play and couldn't be effective, but Keelan is that guy that provides those plays, those game-breaking plays, those plays down the field, his ability to create, his ability to get out of trouble. I know he threw the ball down the field real well this preseason. And, again, having spent some time with Kalen last week, I don't think they didn't have confidence in Austin Mack. I mean, he's been with them longer. He's been around that system longer. It was just more that when you sort of sat back and you studied it, you watch the tape going back to the spring, that they've got a better chance to be a more explosive offense. And this is probably the most succinct way I can say it. They've got a better chance to be more explosive on offense with Keelan Russell running the show.
1: Well, that's going to be the formulas. We talked to Chris Lowe on the Bama Tailgate Show from Innisfree in Tuscaloosa, Alabama, against East Carolina to start the season. Last year, Chris, Bama played Florida State to start the season, and it was one of the worst games of the year for this team. And there's a lot of similarities. You know, new offensive coordinator, not a lot of known about what this team could do because they had some of their best players transfer, but they got some transfer players in. How do you think Alabama's going to do in this game with the experience of what happened last year?
0: Yeah, well, first of all, this is not a directional school they're playing. This is a school that's probably, if you look at that conference, AAC, Mick, they're probably the third or fourth most resourced team in that conference. Now, they lost a lot of good players, as schools at that level do, to the portal. But they also went in the portal themselves and brought in some guys who maybe had not been frontline players at other schools. They're going to be playing for them. Their quarterback, I think, is really good. Got a chance to be, they got a couple guys there at that position. They're not big. And I think that's where, when you look at this matchup, I wonder how they match up physically with Alabama, because they just don't have the size and the girth and the length that Alabama does, really, on either line of scrimmage. They've got good speed. For certainly a team, an AAC team, they can run. They got a lot of guys at the linebacker position that can run. They will do a lot of different things on defense. Their defense coordinator likes to come from different angles. They like to disguise things, like to bring, linebackers, all sorts of things. And they're really going to have to, because I think Alabama is good enough and physical enough. And certainly when you throw in the Keelan Russell dynamic, these guys going, I won't say take chances, but they're going to have to be aggressive on defense. So I would look for those things. I still think Bama, just too good, personnel too much better than ECU's, that they probably get out early in this game. And that's, that's something that Kalen talked to me a lot about last week, is not just this game, but the season. Bama needs to get off to a good start. They need to play well early in this season. Because remember, right after this game, they go on the road against Kentucky, which will be the first road game, SEC road game, that Keelan Russell's ever played in. So
1: right.
0: To your question about looking back at how awful they were in that first game against Florida State, I think this has got to be the other end of the spectrum. They need to play well. They need to build some momentum inside that building. And I think within the fan base, because people have, when you lose a game like that, as they did last year against Florida State, it has a scarring effect a little bit on your fan base, even though Bama, to their credit, came back and played really well most of last season. So I think third year for Kalen, almost all these players are his guys. Very few players are left over. Bray Hubbard's around. They played in the Saban era. Most of these guys are his guys, guys they recruited, guys they developed, guys they brought in from other schools in the portal. So, I think this is a real telltale start to the season for Alabama. How they play, how confident they are, how disciplined they are. Do they run the football better? Are they more physical in the lines of scrimmage? I think all those are questions that I know Bama fans are going to be looking at in this first game against East Carolina.
1: Yeah, I feel like at the beginning of the season, you can quickly answer this, that it's going to be the defense that Alabama relies on as this offense kind of comes together.
0: Yeah, and I think I got a chance to talk to Kane Womack, too, last week, and I know he really likes what this defense has done at this point. He likes the makeup. I don't know that Kane was ever really, fair or unfair, was able to play exactly the way he wanted to on defense last 2 years. I don't think they were as good, as big, as long, as multiple, as versatile as up front as he feels like this team is. Now, the proof's going to be in the pudding. They got a couple guys that transferred in up front that, didn't have monster numbers. Terrence Green from Oregon, Dylan Tompkins from USC, big guys. Tompkins is a guy they're going to play inside and outside. There was some questions at USC about, hey, did he take plays off? Well, Kane said, no, I've not seen the evidence. He's worked hard. He's been a guy that's picked up on our defense. I think Terrence is another guy there, a big nose guy who's physical, has been a really good interior pass rusher for him during the preseason. And then I think Yanze Pierre, you know, everybody talks about who's the next Will Anderson. Well, there's not a whole lot of Will Andersons walking the planet.
1: No.
0: But they have not had what I would call a dynamic finisher off the edge since Anderson. Pierre showed signs. He showed flashes last year. If he takes another step this year, then he's got a chance to be that guy that you've got to account for on every play. They're young at linebacker, which is why bringing in Caleb Woodson for Virginia Tech, a guy that's experienced and played a lot of ball, is big. And then the strength of this defense, especially when you combine it with what Kane feels like will be a more versatile, bigger, stronger defensive line as a secondary. They've got seven or eight guys that they feel like they can play back there. And six of them, when you count Dre Kirkpatrick, was suspended for the last part of last season. Six of them had played a ton of football. And there again, I like their height, their size back there, Mick. 6'4", 6'2", 6'2", 6'4". Allows you to do a lot of things. You know, Kane said that, you know, he and Saban met a little bit before the season about ways they can improve, picked each other's brains. Kane has traditionally not played as much matchup man as Nick did. He's been more of a zone, not a zone, but a vision-based type coverage. I think he's going to go more to matchup. They're going to try to mix it up more on defense this year. And a lot of reasons they can do that are twofold. Of what you got in the secondary, the experience and the playmaking ability, but also what they feel like they'll be able to do up front and get more pressure from their front guys and not have to sort of create ways to bring pressure.
2: So, Jay, let's break down some game tape.
3: Hold on, fellas.
4: Steve.
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2: 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Wow! Jake's first throw scores. And Steve's got the crowd pumped. Man, they're absolutely rolling.

0: I tell you, Jake's still got game.
1: While Steve keeps rocking aces. Boom, Jake seals it with a pick.
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3: 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I don't have to be me till Monday.
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12: Carolina, 11 o'clock kickoff at Bryant-Denny Stadium. 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Okay, there he is, Jake Coker. He is still alive, everybody. I'm Mick Gillespie. Let's go ahead and pick these games. Let me throw them up there for you, my friend. Game number one, Wisconsin versus Notre Dame, Lambeau Field. 20 and a half is the over-under. Wisconsin, I would figure, would be the home team, although there's a lot of Notre Dame people there. So negative 20. And a half is the over-under on this one. You want me to go first, or do you want to go first?
13: Yeah, you go first. Let me see where Joe comes in.
12: Okay. Well, look, this one's at Lambeau Field, and that makes it a really fun matchup. But when I look at this, I feel like Notre Dame's definitely got the big talent edge, right? Quarterback Colton Joseph and 30 transfers for Wisconsin going up against C.J. Carr. You remember him last year. Ashton Craig, Notre Dame should have been in the college football playoff a year ago. And 20 and a half points at a neutral site says that Notre Dame, which a lot of people have in the top four nationally, maybe number two, they were scoring 42 points per game last year. They're probably pissed off they didn't make the college football playoff a year ago. And Wisconsin averaged 12.8 points. So I'm going with Notre Dame. I'm going to lay the 20 and a half. The only way Wisconsin can possibly make this a game is if they turn this into kind of a first game of the season sloppiness. But even Alabama crushed them last year. You could tell they didn't have a lot of talent. Luke Fickell's on the hot seat, and I'm taking the Irish.
13: Yeah, this is one of those games. This is not one I'd put money out on there, but I don't know how Notre Dame shows up. You know, I don't know if they – I think they're going to come out with some energy. But I think also Wisconsin playing in Green Bay, it's going to have a lot of energy. I think Notre Dame comes out a little sloppy. Wisconsin keeps it somewhat close or respectable in the first half. But I don't think they pull away and cover. I think that line, you know, 20.5, I would expect that line to be higher. And you kind of know how I am on that. I think it was.
12: Uh-oh. Oh,
13: I'm going to Wisconsin.
12: That's what I thought. I thought I heard that. When you see something fishy, find out.
13: Yeah, I've got some other ones that are fishy. I'll mention later on.
12: All right, let me get through these three. This is for our pick 'em, and then we're going to talk about some other games. All right, Boise is at Oregon. Let me give you some background on this one. Boise, I wouldn't consider them a typical 24.5-point underdog. They bring in veteran quarterback Maddox Madsen. You remember him, Dylan Riley, and six offensive starters. Remember, Owen Bama only has two right now. But the question is up front. They lost their starting center and left tackle. And they've got a redshirt freshman at the center job. You know, how's this going to match up with Oregon, who a lot of people feel like is the number one team in the country and maybe the favorites to win the national championship? Okay, what do you think?
13: Yeah, you know, that's a lot of points, too. You know, Oregon's bringing – they're obviously – as far as talent goes, they far outmatch Boise. A lot of points. You know, I tend to not like to go the public route. I think the whole world is on Oregon, but I got a hard time taking Boise in this one. I'm going to Oregon.
12: Look, Boise, remember in 2024, Boise gave them a fight. And, I mean, this is why you go to Boise State, because you're saying to yourself, look, I feel like we can hang with the big dogs. The over-under is 24.5. That's a lot of points. I'm going to go with the Broncos in this one to cover that spread. I wouldn't be surprised if they put up a fight. It's the first game of the season. Sometimes it takes Oregon's offense a little bit to get going. And this is a different Oregon offense, right? I mean, this is a defensive team now. So I'm going to take the Broncos. So we're against each other on two of them. Here's the third one. Clemson at LSU, 10 and... the over-under is 50.5. Lane Kiffin against Dabo Sweeney. I'll go. I guess I'll go first, right?
13: All right.
12: I can. And it gives you the edge. But I'm taking Dabo in this one. You know, I think Lane Kiffin is going to win big there. But you know what? I just got this feeling that Clemson's going to go in there and in that Death Valley, you know, Death Valley against Death Valley, and put up a good fight. I wouldn't be surprised if this one wasn't really low scoring. And that's why I'm going to take the under in this one. 50.5. I don't think they're going to combine to score that many points. And if I had to pick a team, I'd pick LSU. They're not going to lose to these guys at home. But I think it's going to be a pretty close game, maybe something like 31-17.
13: Yeah, I think, look, man, I think coming out first game of the year, I mean, you're talking about, was it 44 transfers coming into LSU? And look, I've heard enough about the talent. I understand all that. But there's a lot of power and continuity as well with what Clemson's got going on. You know, I think the world is against Clemson. You got a new quarterback. Never played a down. I know they've got some offensive line issues, but pretty good defensively. And I think that defense – allows them to hang in there. And, I don't want to say upset alert, but I wouldn't be surprised. And so I'm definitely going Clemson all in here. You know, I know the public tickets are all over LSU, but the money's on Clemson. So I'm following that too, and I got to go with Clemson.
12: Oh, look at that. We finally agree on something here on this show. Both of us take Clemson. Maybe that's with our hearts though, right? But Dabo – you know, hey, look, I heard him talking about when he was coaching at Alabama and we went down there, and I want to say it was like 97 or 98. We beat them down there on tip balls and stuff. Two touchdowns at the end of the game, got the onside kick. I remember screaming at the TV when that happened. So hopefully Dabo and Clemson cover that spread and be interesting. If Lane Kiffin lost, can you imagine how entertaining the week would be?
13: Oh my gosh! And I was just fresh off in the SEC, filing a federal lawsuit against him now.
12: Hey, I had Chris Lowe on the show the other day, and he said that Greg Sankey's pissed. It's his exact words. So you guys can watch that on the channel as well. All right, give me some other games, and then let's save a little bit of time for you to give us your Bama prediction.
13: Man, I've got the two games I've got circled this weekend is I've got Louisville and I've got Florida State. Ole Miss, I you know, coming into this year, I think everybody's got high potential playoff hopes for Ole Miss. And I understand Louisville's ranked, but for that to be a 6.5-point line right now, and this is – I'm going back to the – to week one, we don't know a ton, but you know a lot about perception. And I got to say, 6.5 makes no sense to me. And the public's all over Ole Miss. Honestly, I would think Ole Miss would be a, 13.5, 14-point favorite.
12: Right.
13: Something fishy there, man. I got to go with Louisville.
12: Huh. How about that? Is this, what are you calling this now? Your new pick service.
13: Yeah, that's not a pick service. We're just playing. Me and four of my buddies, you know, we've eaten lunch, you know, for years, and we've talked about football picks. And, you know, when we agree on a lot of the picks, then they tend to win.
12: Okay,
13: all
12: right.
13: I'm going to be honest with you. It's Five Guys Sports on Twitter, and if they lose, you'll be talking – trash to one of my buddies.
12: Okay.
13: I'll see
12: you. Right. Hey, guys, Mick Gillespie and Jake Coker getting you ready for Alabama ECU on the Bama Tailgate Show, doing our pick segment brought to you by Pearl River Resort. All right, give me your next one.
13: Florida State. That's another one. That, you know, I watched them play last week, and I think if anybody watched them play last week, they weren't overly impressed. Kind of the same we've seen over the last couple of years, if you exclude the Alabama game from last year. But Florida State,
12: let me tell you, they're playing SMU 6:30 on Monday night, by the way.
13: Yeah.
12: Prime time at home.
13: And SMU, I mean, they've got the NIL, they've got the hype. I mean, in the playoff 2 years ago, and really, I mean, they didn't have the season, you know, last year that they wanted to have, but they're getting better. And so, again, that line stands out to me big time, and I think Florida State is one of the best picks of the week.
12: All right, Florida State. And what's your final one? Or those are two.
13: That's it. Those are my two.
12: All right. Well, we've got a couple minutes before we head to the break. Alabama takes on East Carolina, 11:00, Bryant-Denny Stadium, and you can bet on that one at Golden Moon Casino in Choctaw, Mississippi, right there in Philadelphia. Hour and a half from Tuscaloosa, 2 and change from Birmingham, the Timeout Sports Lounge. Bama is a 28.5 favorite in this ball game. How's it going to play out? The over-under is 52.5.
13: I think it's going to be a lot to a little. 52.5, I think Alabama makes up most of those points. I think this is a statement game for Alabama, a statement game for Keelan Russell. I don't have any doubts about Keelan Russell's ability or the production he's going to put up this year. I think he's going to have a really good coming out year. But I think the offensive line has really got to mesh, and I think we got to be able to run the ball. I don't care if we throw the ball one time. I want to see us run the ball and be effective in doing so. And defensively, I think we, hopefully, I would think, shut down East Carolina. I think that's something I'm not too worried about. But, again, I want to see what the offensive showing looks like, and I think we're going to be pretty dominant. I'm taking Alabama, -27.5.
12: All right, that's Jay Coker. I'm Mick Gillespie. Griff Redmill rejoins us from Innisfree. Right after this, we're going to talk Alabama. You're going to get my pick on the Crimson Tide. You're going to get Griff's pick on the Crimson Tide. More of the original Bama football tailgate show.
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11: 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And Yuengling is a sixth-generation company, and our friend Cheryl Yuengling, who's part of the company's ownership, is a proud Alabama grad. There's a little bit of crimson love in each one of those green bottles. Try Yuengling Flight. Well, it's good to hear from Jake Coker. He'll be back with us for the entire show next week. And it's been awesome hanging out with Griff Redmill and all of you guys at Innisfree in Tuscaloosa. Bama against East Carolina, 11 o'clock. This is the second time that Alabama's played ECU. The last time was when you played back in 98 in Birmingham, and it was a really close game.
12: It was. And it was, Yeah, similar to this game, one that not a whole lot of people were talking about going in, but in our scouting report, they told us about this one gentleman named David Girard, who was the quarterback, and went on to a pretty fantastic NFL career. But we definitely knew who he was once the game was over because he gave us all we wanted, and I think it came down to a blocked PAT return for a two-point conversion that was the difference in the game.
11: I do remember that. Yeah. That was a 23-22 final. Do you miss those games at Legion Field? Because in a way, I do.
12: You know, I miss the idea of the nostalgia behind Legion Field. But if you ever played in a game there, and the locker room situation was so archaic, it was a really tough place to get ready to play a ball game. So it's kind of neat to say you played in the last Iron Bowl played at Legion Field. But I think most of us were glad when we moved everything back to Bryant.
11: Yeah, that last Iron Bowl. I got caught up in the brawl in the student section and got cuffed but not stuffed. I was just trying to break it up.
12: Right.
11: And then when the mace helped calm everybody down, but it got in my face. I don't miss those days at all. ECU's 9-4. They're coming off of a Military Bowl win against Pitt. And to me, this seems like it's a little bit of a dangerous game, you know, because Alabama's got two returners on offense, a new quarterback, four new offensive linemen. Obviously, Ryan Coleman-Williams, we're expecting huge things out of this year. But the offense is unproven, and they really haven't done much yet.
12: No, you're right. You know, it can be somewhat of a trap game, so to speak. For all intents and purposes, a directional school, and everybody thinks it's a cupcake game. But this is a formidable team. It's got a good returning squad, and they can play football. And, you know, I guess Alabama is going to come out, and, you know, we're not going to see a finished product. They're still working some things out. Got a lot of new faces. There's still some competition battles that will be going on probably into the second or third week of the season. They're going to try to figure out who their A player is. And you're going to see different guys getting different amounts of reps, and then it'll kind of gravitate as the season goes on to this is the guy. So I would expect we're going to see fairly vanilla in terms of the playbook. And you're not going to see anything more than what you got to see to win the game and get some guys some playing time to figure out who your A and B guys are.
11: Yeah, last year Bama played a Florida State team that was very similar, right? New offensive coordinator. They both have new offensive coordinators. Transfer quarterback. They both have that, right? Like, and it didn't go well in Tallahassee. What do you think they learned from last year's Florida State game debacle and now this year kind of going into a similar situation? Maybe not as much talent at ECU, but they're going to have a want to win this game.
12: Yeah, well, you know, we were talking about it earlier, and it's the expectation of playing at Alabama, you know, the victory mindset, championship or die. And I think in this evolving world of college sports and the ever-changing rosters, you know, you kind of have a hard time maintaining continuity, you know, between roster to roster, team to team, staff to staff. And so I think they probably had a lot of new faces last year. Nobody quite has a firm grip on what it means to play suited up and play the Crimson Tide, and you don't just get to show up and win. And so I think it was probably a good learning lesson to the guys that were on that squad last year that you got to show up ready to play. You know, you only got 13 or 14 opportunities in a given fall. Just get out here and lace it up and do what you love doing. So you can't take the first one for granted. You can't take any single one of them for granted. And so I think you'll see the evolution of this team and their attitude and their character evolve from last year to this year as they get a little bit more time under their belt in the program and just kind of grow up and mature.
11: Alabama and the Bama Football Tailgate Show is presented by our friends at Tuscaloosa Hyundai. We had Brooke on here earlier, and I want to remind you guys one more time, go by and try the Drive for Hope. All you got to do is go test drive a car at Tuscaloosa Hyundai, and everybody that does that, a $25 donation is made to Hyundai Hope on Wheels. That's for a cure to childhood cancers. And also, there's a chance that you win a Polaris by doing that as well. So Brooke's saying get over there, see her, make sure you test drive a car for a good cause. And maybe it's not the car that you're going to buy today, but at least you have an idea when you're ready to buy a car. You don't have to go in necessarily saying, hey, I want to buy one right now. But you get when you buy cars, it kind of works like that. You get it in your head, hey, I want to get a new car, and then you find one you love, and then when you're ready, you can buy that right here in Titletown. And they're built in Alabama. I mean, think about it. I drive by the Hyundai plant every time I drive from Fairhope to Tuscaloosa. All right, we know Bama's defense is going to be good. It better be good. You talk about the defensive line, right? They went out and got Terrence Green, the transfer from Oregon. You know, they went out and got Tompkins, the transfer from USC. So they got some big meat up front. They said that the last few years, they were in the bottom of the SEC as far as size at the line of scrimmage. That's changed. They got 300-pounders. They got big dudes up front. Then you got the linebackers. All we hear about is how good the secondary is going to be, right? How talented these guys are. When you talk about Hubbard, you talk about Saab, you talk about McDonald. You know, you've got – you're so deep there. Brown, right? I feel like Bama's going to ride this defense early and then let the offense have some time to figure it out.
12: Yeah, I believe you're right. And why not? Why would you not do that? I mean, you got a lot of experience coming back in that defensive backfield. You know, anytime you get Braylon Hubbard back there, you're going to be just fine. Huge fan of that kid. He brings a lot to the table. So you got a lot of experience there. And then as you move up to the linebacking core and defensive line, we plugged some real significant holes with our portal period there. And pretty much man for man, I think we've gotten and we've seen we've got what we hoped we would get. They panned out. A lot of times you don't know till you get the kid on campus and you get the spring ball or get to fall camp. And you know, was it a win or not with this kid? And I think for the most part they've all seemed to pan out and be what we thought they would be. But I think one huge contributor to our defense coming in that nobody's talking about, and I'm a little biased because this guy's an old friend of mine, old teammate, but Jarrett Johnson, who's all conference player.
11: His jersey's hanging right up there.
12: Yeah, well, I mean, the guy's got a jersey already hanging up right here above us.
11: Here so it is free.
12: That's all you need to know. But, you know, multiple-time all-conference player, like 10 or 12 years in the NFL, and making his way back into coaching, got the opportunity at a defensive analyst spot here back during the spring. I'm telling you, that guy's going to bring some juice to this defense that I think our kids need. You know, in this day of analytics, you've got so many more of the Mike McDaniel coaches out there. But Jarrett knows ball. The kids relate to him, and I think he's going to be a huge motivator for our defense.
11: He was always known for his toughness, and this defense is going to be tough. Luke Metz, everybody's been just raving about the sophomore linebacker, Caleb Woodson, the transfer from Virginia Tech. All right, we're going to take a break. When we come back, we got a very, very special guest. Anytime you're at Innisfree, you look for this guy's. He's famous from his commercial on our channel as well. And then maybe some more special guests. I don't know. One more segment, though. Bama ECU preview right here from Innisfree in Tuscaloosa. And we'll wrap things up right after this. Plus our score prediction. Roll Tide, everybody.
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1: So, Jay, let's break down some game tape.
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3: 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You ready to rock?
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1: Guess we're calling plays at Pearl River Resort. Wow! Jake's first throw scores! And Steve's got the crowd pumped. Man, they're out.

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4: Roll Tide, everybody, and welcome back to Innisfree, one final segment of the original Bama Football Tailgate Show. It's great to talk to all of you guys, and we got some special guests. Griff Redmill and I have been holding it down for Jake Coker, and we've got Sneed, Nick Sneed for to be technical, but the one of the owners of this fine establishment. How you doing?
5: Doing good.
4: Thank you for having us back.
5: Football season is back.
4: Yeah, we're back again. And Patrick Hape, who played for Alabama at tight end and then went on to a great NFL career. Thank you for taking time for us.
6: Hey, thank you. Appreciate you guys having me on here. It's an honor.
4: Well, roll Tide.
6: Roll Tide.
4: All right, guys. Well, we got one segment here to break this game down. And before we make our score predictions, what do you expect Alabama to look like when they take the field? I'll start with you, Patrick.
6: I'll tell you this. Playing East Carolina, when I was playing, it was always a hard game. And if you treat it like an easy game, it will be a hard game. Not that we were treating it like an easy game, but it's, you can't take any of these games for granted. So the guys got to go out there and play as a team, as one. And I think they'll do fine, especially Alabama versus ECU.
4: Yeah. Well, I mean, Griff played ECU, and it was a tough game back in the day.
7: 100%. Just like I mentioned earlier, every one of these games is important. And I think probably a learning experience from that squad last year, understanding a little bit more about that as they mature as a group. And I think you're going to see them come out. And you know, I wouldn't get my hopes up to see a high-powered offense. I think you're going to see pretty tame. They're working some new guys in. They're going to try to get them some snaps under their belt, develop a level of comfort. And let these last few position competition battles kind of work their way out and do what they got to do to win the game.
4: What about you, Sneed? You've got your ear to the ground. You're here all the time. You know the talk on the street. What's the talk on the street right now about this Alabama team?
5: I guess everyone around here just wants us to win. Obviously, I do too. But I just don't want to lose. But, I mean, I think now that the way college football is now, like, you don't really know what you have because people are going and moving every year. I mean, you think, you know, used to when we were growing up, you're following kids in high school to college, and now it's like they're going every other college different way. You don't really know what kind of team you're going to have until you get on the field. And but just excited to watch some football.
4: Griff, if you had to put money down on this game, is Bama going to be able to cover the spread in this contest?
7: Yeah, I think they'll probably cover the spread. You know, I don't want to harp on the vanilla aspect of it like I was mentioning earlier. I mean, they're probably going to give an opportunity to show a little bit of spice and let stars be stars and try to put some points on the board. So I think they'll cover the spread.
4: Patrick, how about you? What are you excited to see when Alabama takes the field?
6: Well, after going to the last scrimmage, I want to see the offense really kick it into high gear. I want to see what they're capable of doing. We've always had a great defense, and I want to see them do well. But I really want to see how the offense performs. Even putting some other guys in there that that wouldn't normally be in there. So they're wanting to see what Griff was saying, like wanting to see what these guys can do.
4: What do you guys notice? You both played at Alabama. That's different now than when Nick Saban was coaching Alabama. And what are the similarities?
7: Well, one thing I noticed, Coach Saban had a very specific way he did everything. Everything about practice routine, all practice routine, all season. It was very specific and never changed. And Coach DeBoer's got a different methodology. And and not that it's drastically different, but he's just got a different way about the way he makes decisions and the way he handles practice, from the time management to the time of day they have practice and the metrics that they focus on. When it comes to load management, it's a very scientific method to a lot of his madness that I don't think a lot of the fans really understand. I've heard him talk about it some, and it kind of answers a lot of the questions that the fans have about why does he do it this way? Right. Why does he do it different than Coach Saban? Because he's not Coach Saban. But, you know, he got to this level by figuring something out right and knowing how to put a good football team on the field. So, you know, I'd say that's the main difference I've seen, you know, from what little backside view I've gotten of it.
4: Mm-hmm. And you played in the NFL. I mean, is there any similarities between college football now and the NFL that maybe wasn't in college before?
6: Yeah, I mean, it's so you got Coach DeBoer and Coach Saban. They're, you know, two totally different people. You know, Coach DeBoer has a great background as far as winning. And Coach Saban, you know, he has the process that he always talked about and putting that stuff together. But it's two different attitudes as far as the different coaches and how they work. And I've had both types of coaches. I've had the one that had the process, and I had the one that had, you know, that was kind of more lackadaisical and, hey, we're going to get this done. It's kind of like the quarterback coach at the Tampa Bay Buccaneers. When I was there, he was the quarterback coach of the Tampa Bay Buccaneers when Tom Brady was there. So he said, look, man, I had a guy that had the process that was always on it. And he said that was the Tennessee's old quarterback. Can't think of his name since I'm on the spot.
4: Peyton Manning?
6: Peyton Manning, yes. So Peyton Manning was there, and he was like, hey, coach, what are we going to do here? What are we going to do here? What is this output thing going to be, and what are we going to do? And he said, when I got to Tom Brady, I was coaching him. He was like, hey, coach, We'll take care of it. We'll get it done. You know, there was no question about it. Two different types of quarterbacks, but both very successful. So I think Coach DeBoer can be very successful in the way that he coaches, and I have no doubt about that.
4: Snead, who are you most excited about seeing in an Alabama uniform in this football game?
5: Days is just the quarterback. I mean, I'm pretty excited to see how he handles. Hopefully, not too much adversity. He just relaxes, settles in. But pretty excited how many ECU fans are here. It's kind of cool to see they traveled down here.
4: Their money spends.
5: Hey, their money's green, just like everybody else's, right? But no, I think just getting football, getting back on the field. You know, like you guys, like these other two guys mentioned, like Saban's gone. He's not coming back, unfortunately. I think these nowadays in college football, they don't give these coaches enough time. I think it's all like win now, win now, win now. Let's get rid of you if you don't. I mean, DeBoer's won everywhere he's gone, so it's obvious he can do it. I think people need to come to the realization, even if Saban was here, I don't know that he could have done the success the way he did back then, just with the playoff and the NIL and stuff. I just think you let DeBoer get his system in and just give him some years. I mean, look, we made it to the playoffs last year. I felt like last year, you know, Indiana was the best team in the country. They beat us, right? Just play football. And if we get beat, we get beat. Just put a good product on the field. It's pretty much all I want. Just be competitive, you know, and watch some good football, I think. That's all. I mean, that's my, you know, what I want to see, obviously.
4: All right. Well, it's time to pick the game. 27.5 points. You can go to Pearl River Resort an hour and a half from here and lay it down legally at the Time Out Sports Lounge in Golden Moon Casino. Patrick, I'll start with you. 27.5. Can Bama cover that? Or there's a lot of Pirates in here. Are they going to put up a fight like when Griff played them back in 98?
6: Definitely can cover that. I would say as far as predicting a score, I would say, 35-7.

0: I like that defense. I like that score, 35-7. How about you, Snead? Are you confident in that Bama defense? I don't know if you saw Bray Hubbard. He's really good. They have Brown and Saab. And how about Luke Metz? Have you heard about this guy yet? You know, this guy up front, Green.
1: Hey, you think if I pick the ECU, they'll buy some more shots out here? Nah.
0: That's a way to make more money. Go Pirates.
1: Yeah.
0: What's your score?
1: I'm so bad at this. I'll go 31-10.
0: Wow, another big Bama score. Griff, that's coming your way.
1: I hope so.
2: I think it's going to be a little more like 42-7. It's probably going to get off to a slow start, but then as they find their groove, they're probably going to crash time and hang a couple of extra scores up there at the end and make it look like a bigger spread than it really is.
0: Well, first off, thank you, Griff, for coming and hanging out, and please come in and pinch hit for Coker again, or come hang out with us. You're always welcome up here, and you've done a phenomenal job today. And Snead, thank you for having us back at Innisfree. We'll be back here every single home game from 1 to 3. So if you're coming to Tuscaloosa, I know some of you guys around the country are watching, fly in and hang out with us. And Patrick Cate, great to meet you too, man. And what a great career at Alabama and in the NFL, and awesome talking to all you guys. I'm going to tell you this right now. I think it's going to be a little bit tight early, but then we're going to see this run game take off. I'm excited about what Alabama can do on the ground and the dedication to run behind big guys like you. I think the tight ends are going to block. And, I'm looking for Hill to have a big game. And I think Alabama is going to cover this 27.5-point spread. I think we're going to get a little bit of Russell magic, you know, some of that Presidente, Dotem. I'm looking for Alabama big in this game. Guys, thank you for hanging out. Like, subscribe, thumbs up. Make sure that you hang with us on the Bama Tailgate YouTube channel. 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And if you're listening across the state of Alabama, whether the Crimson Tide Sports Network's coming up next, or maybe there's kickoff or whatever, thank you, guys. And from the bottom of my heart, Roll Tide. 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
15: Here's your Fox Sports Shoals updated forecast. A heat advisory continues until 8 p.m. tomorrow night. Slight chance of thunderstorms with fog in spots early today. Otherwise, ample sunshine expected. High temperatures reach up to 99. Slight chance for storms. Tonight, lows around 74, partly cloudy. From the Weatherology Weather Center, I'm meteorologist Ray Miller. Right now, it's 87 degrees.
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0: this location, as this is where our broadcast will be. Broadcast will begin shortly, and just prior to the start of the broadcast, we will give you a verbal countdown so that you may better back time into the start of today's event.
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0: this is
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9: Well, not so today. It is a sweltering hot Neyland Stadium, though there are a couple of thunderstorms in the area.
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9: affiliates all across the country. The 130th season of Volunteer Football begins with the Furman Paladins in the house. With the voice of the Volunteers, Mike Keith, this is Larry Stone.
10: And if you
9: first games so often are unveilings. Today, the curtain will rise on a new defensive coordinator and a new quarterback for the Big Orange. Today, we find out if the defense is bigger, stronger, more consistent, and in the right place. Mike, what does the coaching staff want to see from their freshman quarterback?
11: Faison Manor take care of his simply to and give himself a chance to get comfortable. It's not a big job for him today. He doesn't have to be otherworldly. He's not expected to be. If he can come out of this game having played clean, I think everyone will feel great heading to Atlanta next weekend.
9: The Vols know what they have at running back. The first two receivers are set. How much can we learn about the third receiver and this tight end group in this situation?
11: I think we're going to learn a lot. Let's start at tight end. I believe Trent Thomas, the transfer from South Alabama, is going to show himself, and you want to see him as that blocking tight end to go with Desaun Braman, obviously Ethan Davis. Who are both excellent receivers, but Tennessee really wants that guy who's going to block. Luca Wolf, the freshman from the NFL Europe program in London, will also probably get a shot in there today. The third wide receiver, I would guess Rodarius Jackson will get the first shot at it. We'll see Smith. We'll see Dotson. We'll see Keys. We'll see other players get a shot to get in there. But yes, big day for them, particularly from the standpoint, Larry, they need to be precise playing with a freshman quarterback.
10: And
11: they don't need to square off the routes or run anything too short or too deep. They've got to be exactly where they're supposed to be.
10: That's fine.
11: That's a big opportunity for any of these guys outside of catching the ball and making plays towards earning that spot as the third receiver.
9: Defensively, all the eyes are on the front four. Fans want to know, is there talent there to help Tennessee get after the quarterback?
11: Xavier Gilliam is a player that I think Tennessee fans are going to be excited about playing in the defensive line. Penn State transfer, wearing number two. He will be a player that I think will be watched very closely today and will make himself known. Jordan Norman, the Tulane transfer, had six sacks for the Green Wave last year. He will play on the edge. And then on the inside, really excited to see the freshman from Indianapolis, Indiana, by the name of J.J. Finch. He'll wear number 26, one of the best young players that you've had a chance to see in camp. Kedrick Golston is another one in the defensive line that I think will get a chance to play pretty early today.
9: Furman picks sixth in the Southern Conference preseason poll. The Paladins will start Jake Garcia at quarterback, played for Michigan, played for East Carolina. Mike, they've got some talent on the D-line.
11: Yeah, in particular, number 95, Joshua Stone King.
5: Fake ID.
11: 14.5 sacks last year.
5: Because of that,
11: preseason Southern Conference Defensive Player of the Year. Tennessee will have to keep an eye on him. And one of the interesting things is with this offensive line returning so many pieces, you want to make sure communication is what it should be. Yes, from a physicality standpoint, you're going to have to hire, you're going to have to handle a player like Stone King who has some traits, but you also have to figure that Furman is going to line him up in different places to try to get him free. Tennessee has to make sure they know where he is and that they communicate to one another to get him blocked.
5: Take some accountability.
12: Getting the football teed up. For kickoff, the Fall Network's Big Orange Countdown.
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5: At Jonas Knox Show on Instagram. See, I'll be honest, man. I'm a little disappointed.
18: So I answered. I earned a title and discovered my purpose.
5: Real kick in the nuts.
18: I found belonging.
5: You know these like
18: an unbreakable bond with my fellow Marines. We fought to overcome adversity together. In defense of our nation and its people, I've lived a full life, rich with meaning. And even though I no longer wear the uniform,
5: aren't even gonna play this weekend.
18: I am still a Marine. My service
5: has come full circle.
20: I will always look after those around me.
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5: Pro players might actually come back
20: because
5: and play.
20: That is the promise I made.
5: Actually see how this thing looks. Wouldn't you?
20: That is what it means to be a Marine.
5: To see what that looks like. We always have this
20: Semper Fidelis.
5: Could a college team be
20: always
5: a pro
20: faithful?
5: Team? Could a college team be
20: always
5: Marine? Could the worst pro team
21: win without
5: actually
21: food,
5: compete against the best college
21: weight,
5: team?
21: To help
5: and
21: people
5: we were
21: lose
5: on the
21: generations
5: brink
21: of hate.
5: Seeing something
21: while many around
5: close
21: him rose up with violence, he sat down for peace. When others
5: these
21: used religion as an excuse for war,
5: game
21: he used it to remind them
5: the
21: of
5: SEC.
21: Love.
5: There's been
21: Mahatma Gandhi
5: the
21: made the world a far better place by reaching out with
5: like
21: the strength he cultivated within his soul.
5: So far outside
21: soul
5: the lines of this
21: is in you. Now pass it on. From PassItOn.com.
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0: eyes will likely join those of other Big Orange fans in watching the defensive front today. Xavier Gilliam, part of the transformation for Tennessee.
1: I really want to focus on my violence this camp.
2: LSU official tells Yahoo Sports recently, somebody's got to test the system.
1: So they can feel my presence on film.
2: Let it be
1: lame. That's one of the things I feel like I'm really doing good right now.
0: Big Orange countdown continues. Xavier Gilliam says that a lot of focus of this defensive front so far has been placed on stopping the run.
2: In which Nick Saban said, whatever you do, while Lane Kiffin was an assistant in Alabama, keep laying away from the sorority group.
1: Pointed or like felt some type of way about my D-line. I feel like every day they bring a good amount of violence, good effort, and that's all you can ask
2: for.
3: Big Orange Countdown continues as we crisscross the Southeastern Conference.
0: Three games underway in the Southeastern Conference. Alabama has opened up a 24-7 lead on East Carolina. Daniel Hill with a couple of touchdown runs for the Crimson Tide there in the second quarter.
2: People around
0: just
2: him,
0: underway.
2: Whatever you do, man.
0: South Carolina, Kent State visiting the Gamecocks. Youngstown State and Kentucky have just kicked off in Lexington. Georgia's opening test comes against Tennessee State this afternoon in Athens.
4: I always worry about our players being acclimated to a game-type atmosphere in that heat because you don't ever play games a lot of times. We practice it, but we did get the scrimmage in it. So I'll be interested to see as much about our players as I do about our fans and see if they can handle it. See if you guys can handle it.
0: Kirby Smart's 11th campaign will depend on a rebuilt pass rush and more consistency from the wide receivers. 3:30 kickoff for Texas State at Texas. First matchup in 96 years. First game in the Pac-12 for Texas State. Baylor and Auburn face off in Atlanta. Auburn pounded the Baylor front with the run game last year in the win. DJ Lagway is now quarterbacking the Bears. Ryan Silverfield makes his debut as Arkansas head coach this afternoon against North Alabama, already a 1-0 start. Clark Lee's Vanderbilt Commodores open the season against Austin Peay.
5: This is a team that knows how to protect the football, and they play among the best last year in the FCS in the red zone. So they have the design, and they're going to have the plan, and we're going to have to show up and play Vanderbilt football. That's been the message to our team.
0: Also, same start time in College Station. A&M hosts Missouri State. LSU is at Clemson in Baton Rouge. It's Mississippi State hosting Louisiana Monroe. New Florida coach John Sumrall trying to build back the impact of the Swamp starting tonight against Florida at West Atlantic. Georgia Tech transfer Aaron Filo starting at quarterback for the Gators. That is a 7:45 Eastern kick. Our state continues to deal with the loss of the one and only Dolly Parton. Dolly's memory will be on full display here at Neyland Stadium today. Balls will wear a helmet sticker honoring Dolly. Also, a tune from her will be featured for the second half sing-along. Athletic Director Danny White promising several other surprises.
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9: Freshman starter on the offensive line from Dalton, Georgia. Consensus All-American, two-time All-SEC player. Welcome to the Vol Network.
10: Thank you. I'm excited to be here. This is a neat opportunity and something I'm excited to try.
9: It's a lot. There's a lot to get to, and we're going to get to Tennessee Athletics Director Danny White in just a minute. But I just want just a simple question to get started. What is the emotions like for an opener?
10: Everybody's excited. Coaches, managers, players, fans. It doesn't matter who you are. You're excited to be here, especially on opening day. There's nothing like it.
9: Jason Swain, what's the emotions like for an opener, regardless of whether you're a freshman or a senior?
11: You're excited. You've been beating on each other for the last couple of weeks, and so you want to hit somebody else wearing a different color, a different uniform, and you get that opportunity today.
9: And also excited for a season opener, as he always is. Nice jacket. Tennessee Athletics Director Danny White joins us. We've had audibles already because of weather. We've had to audible the Vol walk this morning.
12: That's what football's all about, right?
9: Omaha, we're going to an audible play. But you've made adjustments around the stadium here from a foot traffic standpoint. It feels like a lot of the talk the entire offseason was about car traffic leaving, and we'll get to that in a minute. But the foot traffic change here, how have you seen that this morning already kind of come into effect, and is it giving you what you want for fans to make it a better experience?
13: Yeah, I really like the plan and where we've landed, and we've had great support from UT police and Knoxville City Police, Knox County Police. First priority is to make sure our fans are safe. And you need to have screening before you put 100,000 people in one building. And what we were able to do is really a plan we've been wanting to do for a few years, which is extend the secure perimeter. I just think it's important for people to realize if you haven't been to other venues that use this type of security system, you can walk right through. It's not catching your car keys. It's only catching things that can hurt people. And you can walk through the secure perimeter and leave and come back. You're not ticketed in the stadium. And I think as our fans get used to that more, they'll realize you don't, you know, if you're on one side of it, you don't have to walk around. You can walk through if you want to get up Circle Park, if you want to get to wherever you want to go. And that allowed us to take away a lot of the interior fencing that we had last year that caused so much congestion. So I feel really good about where we are. We have a tight footprint. It is what it is. We got the best fan base in the world. And so there's me a lot of people, but there's been a lot of work put into this plan.
9: You obviously always have plans of what you want to do in the offseason. It feels like in the upper south end zone, upper deck, you accelerated a plan there to try to alleviate congestion and create that to be a little bit of a safer experience for fans going up there. Can you briefly explain, without getting engineering on me, on exactly what you did to widen things up there?
13: Hey, I sell tickets for a living. I'm a marketing guy. I'm not going to get all engineering on you. I did have a light bulb moment, probably the best engineering feat of my life. Hearing so much frustration from our fans on the congestion on that South Concourse 3, I noticed the G10 ramp was cantilevered off of the stadium, off the current structure. And so we asked our folks, and we have contractors on site as we're finishing up the rest of the renovations. Can we cantilever that same way up on that third level and just create more space? And we were able to do that. In some places, it more than doubled the size of the concourse. And then we took some of the outdated restroom and concession buildings that take up more space than they need to, and we added some of the things we've done in other parts of the stadium, especially the north end zone, the market-style concession that takes up way less space, so it helps with the congestion on the concourse, and it's just much more efficient. People go in, get what they want, pay on their way out, and we did the same thing with the restrooms, created more toilets to take up less space than what we had before.
0: Obviously, fan experience is a big deal. Part of that is being competitive on the football field.
13: That's the most important part.
0: And to do that, financial resources are really important. You've announced the jersey patch sponsorship with First Horizon earlier this week. How important is it in today's world to land those things? And how have you guys been able, with these corporate partners, to thread that needle you're always talking about to keep it within the brand that is Tennessee?
13: Yeah, I feel great about where we landed. Grateful to First Horizon, our longest standing sponsor to the Ball Network, and they really stepped up in a big way. And we wanted to stay local if we could. We want to brand ourselves, co-brand ourselves with Tennessee companies, and with what we did in basketball with Axel Logistics, and then football with First Horizon. That obviously is the case, and then the brand presentation and how it works with our uniform and all the tradition with the orange and white. They've been great partners and continue to be in this new logo patch, jersey patch. But we're really excited about it. Resources have never been more important than they are right now to the first part of what you talked about, winning on the field. There's never been that as close of a connection as there is right now, and particularly opportunities for our student athletes with NIL. That's what makes these types of deals so important.
0: Special day today to honor Dolly Parton. You announced that you're going to do a song between the third and fourth quarter, other things throughout the day. Just what's kind of gone into the last week and a half in terms of how you want to honor such a East Tennessee icon?
13: It's probably an ongoing conversation. You know, obviously it just happened, and it's emotional for people all over the world. Talk about, I mean, what a life, the impact that she had on millions and millions and millions of people. And for her to be from right here, we feel like it's appropriate. And beyond that, we just want to celebrate the impact that she had.
0: I've done a really good job here. I've not gotten you on a soapbox yet about anything going on in the big picture in college athletics.
13: Can we stay there?
0: I do have to ask you, what is the challenge has been like for the conference, for you guys, in the last month, and trying to understand what's permissible roster wise, what's not permissible roster wise, and how frustrating has that stuff been?
13: It's been frustrating because I think if we did a CBA 3 years ago, this would all be very clear. Everybody would understand the rules of engagement. I still believe that's the only way to organize this, that works for everybody, and people hear CBA and they immediately think union and they think about the political stuff and all that. I get that. I don't live in a political world. I focus on college sports every single day. But if you look at professional sports, literally every single pro sport in our country, that's how it's structured. It's really the only way to structure in a competitive environment within the laws of our country. And as soon as we started paying the players,
14: really, which I've been
13: a supporter of, it's a multi-billion dollar industry. They should be getting a piece of the pie. This is the way to organize it.
14: And I can assure you,
13: when we don't do that and do things to help ourselves as an industry, we're vulnerable to the kind of stuff that's happening. We're reacting to lawsuits. We're dealing with the drama from last week. It's all this uncertainty because we still haven't accepted our legal reality.
9: Well, I remember hearing this story football years today.
13: Ago. No question. Yeah. I can't wait to see our team get out there and have fun in front of all these fans.
0: And I know you're excited about this entire academic year with your athletics department, the offseason that you've had. It all starts on a journey today. Fans are excited about seeing it. Congratulations on making it to another kickoff, and we look forward to seeing you all year long. Thanks for stopping by.
13: No question. Thanks for having me. Go Vols!
0: All right, that's Tennessee Athletics Director Danny White joining us here outside Gate 21 on the Big Orange Countdown. A celebrity
14: basically. And now for a little something you might not have known, brought to you by the Tennessee Lottery. The British Guiana 1 cent magenta stamp from 1856 is regarded as the rarest stamp in the world and once sold at auction for nearly $9.5 million. And here's something else you might not have known. Jumbo Bucks collectible instant games from the Tennessee Lottery have arrived, and you could win up to $1 million. Now that's a whole lot of coin. The Tennessee Lottery, game-changing fun. Please play responsibly. Odell Beckham.
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0: 2 hours, freshman quarterback Shayzon Brandon will get his first career start, his first college football action. It's a rarity that it's happened at the University of Tennessee. He will be the 14th quarterback to start a game as a true freshman. He's only the second to do so in a season opener. The guy to my right, Bill Mayo, knows all about two things. Freshman quarterback starting,
1: I can tell you,
0: and starting as a freshman yourself. In 1981, you started your first ever college game, the first time you ever dressed.
1: And the one that I've
0: two games later, Alan Cockrell started
1: here in Southern California
0: as a freshman at the quarterback position. I want to start with you. We'll get into the mindset of Faison in a minute. But walk
1: and
0: me
1: you could
0: through
1: say, well,
0: what
1: not as much
0: that was
1: new.
0: Like. Fall camp 2 days to the point that
1: but it's also
0: you're an 18-year-old starting
1: say,
0: offensive
1: well, yeah,
0: lineman going
1: here.
0: Up against the Georgia
1: care.
0: Bulldogs in week one.
2: It was a really unique experience.
1: You know,
2: we started fall camp. Freshmen came in 3 or 4 days
1: it's
2: early. You didn't come early in the season or early in the summer. No early enrollees. So we get there in August.
1: But
2: and
1: that's okay.
2: Once we started practicing with the full team, every day
1: it's 98
2: there was a depth chart posted outside the locker room. So you'd walk down and see where you were on the depth chart. And I started out down there at 13 or somewhere. And as we kept going through practice,
1: and
2: I kind of
1: okay
2: moved up and,
1: go to the game,
2: and
1: or can't
2: I don't know,
1: make
2: maybe
1: it at a 6 o'clock kick
2: 10 days
1: on Labor
2: before
1: Day
2: the first game,
1: night,
2: all of a sudden I'm listed at first team right guard.
1: All
2: I kept
1: of those
2: thinking,
1: are realities.
2: Okay, they're going to change this.
1: But the
2: so
1: one
2: every day I'd go down and I'd look and say, no, I'm still on there. I'm still.
1: The second you acknowledged it, it bothered you.
2: So as we got closer to the game, obviously I realized, okay, they're not going to change it. I'm going to play.
1: And now.
2: And I was playing against Eddie Meekleaver Weaver because Georgia ran a wide tackle six defense, which means both guards recovered, both tackles recovered. It was a pretty good defense. Freddie Gilbert and Eddie Meekleaver Weaver. And I remember going out for warm-ups is one thing, but when we went back in the locker room
1: when it comes to the
2: and ran out on the field, I kind of hit the field, and all of a sudden the crowd and the sound and just all of it hit me. And I just almost kind of stopped, and I'm looking around thinking, holy smokes, what is going on? What is going on here? Then they proceeded just to beat the living stew out of us, 44 to nothing. Herschel Walker ran wild. And I was looking, third, fourth quarter, I'm standing looking over in the Georgia sideline, and I said, I know him, I know him. I mean, all these players on Georgia's side.
1: And I've been in Knoxville for anything better?
2: 40 days.
1: Who's got it better than
2: I
1: us?
2: Guys,
1: you know, nobody, now that I think of it, I
2: but
1: probably
2: it was,
1: should tell the story.
2: So,
1: as you know, I graduated from the University of Southern California.
2: Tough position for a football team to be in to
1: so
2: have to start a freshman offensive lineman. We'd have some guys. They had some pretty good recruiting classes previously.
1: Then,
2: a couple of them had gotten
1: AOL
2: hurt.
1: AOL was the big thing.
2: And so they were, we were really thin. And then what you were going to say, 3 games later, Colorado State, Alan Cockrell takes over. We had a couple of Jeff Olszewski and Steve Alatorre.
1: Incoming USC freshman.
2: I think the coaches decided they wanted to give Allen a shot
1: went
2: at quarterback.
1: By the screen name,
2: and
1: Girl
2: he came
1: Star
2: in and
1: 44.
2: We won that game against Colorado
1: and,
2: State.
0: For
1: yeah,
0: you
1: so
0: in that
1: we,
0: first game, did the
1: I
0: game
1: mean,
0: slow down as the game went
1: we
0: along? Or was that when, because the level of competition,
1: of,
0: was it just a blur?
1: Know,
2: it was kind of a blur. Going back and watching the film,
1: you know, it was going.
2: Go,
1: really
2: in those
1: well.
2: Days, we'd meet on
1: another
2: Sunday. We'd watch the
1: USC
2: film for hours
1: freshman.
2: With Coach
1: so,
2: you know, he was he watch every play 15 times for every lineman.
1: You know, let's.
2: Watching
1: let,
2: the film, I remember. I think I don't remember that happening. Now, as I got
1: know,
2: older and played
1: and
2: more,
1: said,
2: I remember
1: yeah,
2: much more of it. But yeah, it was
1: idea.
2: Kind of a little
1: so
2: bit of a blur.
0: So walk me through, Jason, where do you think Faison Brandon is
1: quadrant.
0: Right now? He's in the locker room.
1: So
0: he's getting ready to go out for warm-ups. He's talked
1: I
0: all offseason about how he's even killed. He's this, that, and the other. What do you think is going through his mind? What do you remember going through your mind when you were going
1: to
0: get your first snaps as a player?
2: For me, it was just about doing my job.
1: Where
2: and
1: this was
2: not
1: going,
2: trying,
1: I had spent several days
2: much. And I'm sure that's the
1: a young lady from the University of South Carolina.
2: I said to Faison Brandon, hey, man, just go out there. Do what we have worked on this fall camp.
1: She
2: you don't have to be, you know, Superman. And I think for Faison, all fall camp, he's been able to see
1: you.
2: All the playmakers he has around him. And I think that's very comforting for him to understand he doesn't have to run when it's not there.
1: That's
2: he doesn't have to thread the needle when there's double coverage and triple coverage.
1: I got to get to the scoreboard.
2: Just allow your teammates to help you. And just play within yourself.
1: The,
2: and I think that's something he's going to
1: kind
2: do
1: of
0: 100,000 people are going to see him play for the first time. You've seen him scrimmage twice. If you were describing to a fan who's getting ready to go sit down and watch this game, what he does, what's his game? Tell me what his game is.
2: He's 6'4", he's 225, he does.
3: dodged a bullet, like apparently. A true freshman,
4: so
3: physically,
4: did she. Well, North Texas
3: mentally,
4: has not dodged much today
3: carry himself like a
4: with
3: true
4: 5 freshman, seconds left in the second
3: he may
4: quarter.
3: Throw a bad ball, but it doesn't affect him the next play.
4: Indiana,
3: when you think you have
4: 24-6 in that one. 13th-ranked Alabama, 31-7 lead over East Carolina. 19 seconds remaining in the second half.
3: Had a little piece of that.
4: Number 23, Houston, a 19-7 lead.
3: He compared him to Lamar Jackson.
4: Over Oregon State.
3: Lamar Jackson's ability to make you miss. That's a complete player.
5: I got you. Go ahead.
4: Number one, Ohio State.
3: But I understood what he was trying to say. You're not going to tackle him one-on-one. And I think that's comforting for the offensive line. There's a lot of talk about this offensive line and how good they can be. You're not going to block everybody all the time. Somebody's going to come loose. If that person does come loose, just know Faison Brandon can make that guy miss and make him play down the football.
5: You know, we're in a world now where it almost feels like true freshmen aren't true freshmen. Everybody gets here in January. You've been here 9 months almost. I mean, it's still the first time you played. But you were talking about 40 days, didn't know our teammates.
4: He was.
5: This is a guy who didn't go home when he got here starting in January.
4: He's
5: went out and won this. How much further along in his world and in anybody's freshman world can you be for the fact that you're 9 months into it? It almost feels like he's a sophomore in a lot of ways, even though he's not played good.
6: Light years ahead, I think. I mean, just being around the coaching staff and being able to go watch film and understand the scheme and understand what Coach Heupel and the offensive coaches want him to do is big. And also being around, going through spring practice, you know, getting that opportunity to do that makes a big difference as well. So I would say he's much further ahead than any true freshman.
4: That was one of the seminal shows of my youth. But anyway, number one, Ohio State.
5: He's also not playing against Georgia in week one. No offense to his opponent, but it's a nice way to step in. I had a chance to visit with him earlier this week. And I was enlightened by the conversation.
4: Don't be offended by this,
5: but
4: I just want to ask.
5: Game weeks. I'm like, okay, really, what's a mock game week type deal? But you have 40 new players on the team. And I asked him, was that a big deal for him?
4: Okay,
5: he said he learned a ton last week in a mock game week.
4: It is the
5: just on how to manage his time and what the expectations are. Do you think that, I mean, you remember your first game week. Would you have liked to have had a mock game week a week ahead of time to know sort of the ins and outs of how everything works?
3: Heck yeah, I would love that. But I mean, it's very beneficial because it's different from just practicing each and every day.
7: If I'm wrong, we'll just take it out of the podcast.
3: Each day is broken up. Now, one day you may have third long.
4: No, you're thinking
3: another day you may have second down and play action pass. And so you can really lock in and focus on, okay, the down distance, this is what I should be thinking. If it's not there, I can throw it away. No, I have another down the next play. So it really helps a freshman quarterback be able to understand kind of how to break down the game and how to think during the course of the game.
5: And nothing says the state of college football more than the fact that you have over 40 new players suiting up for the first time this year. By the way, if you have a question, you can text that to us at 865-657-1278. That's our text number. Fire those questions in for these two football experts. They'll dive into it all. We got a lot of things to talk about throughout the show. But Michael's already jumped in with a question this morning, and his question is, how much will we see of Faison Brandon's legs today? How do you manage him? You don't want to handcuff him, but you don't want him to take unnecessary risks. How do you manage him from that part of the game today? Jason, I'll start with you.
3: I only want to see his legs if they pan to the sideline and show a picture of his legs. I don't want to see him running. I don't think he should have to run today. I think if you're the offensive line, you should take great pride in making sure that he doesn't get flushed out of the pocket.
7: By the way,
3: if you are Tennessee,
7: I did look this up.
4: Yeah, you
3: are you calling runs? Are you calling straight gives this week? Maybe next week you are allowing him to read those RPOs and have a chance to run. But this week you're telling him to give. And so I just think that you do everything in your power to prevent him from running, because there's going to be some weeks coming up that he's going to have to run for us to be able to win games.
5: Much more on Tennessee's starting quarterback, much more on Tennessee's offensive line. But we're going to talk some defense. Brand new sheriff in town, and Jim Knowles. We're going to talk all about that coming up.
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19: There is

December, Tennessee head coach Josh Heupel made significant changes in his program. One, he went out and hired Derek Owens to be his strength coach, hiring him away from Indiana. The other is the change he made on the defensive side of the ball and bringing in Jim Knowles as the defensive coordinator from Penn State. He had gone up against Knowles the year before in the college football playoff game against Ohio State. Jim Knowles is a veteran coach, Jason Swain. He's been around the game for a long period of time. He exudes confidence when you hear him speak.

0: When you have watched this defense and the more research you've done on this defense, why do you have confidence in what Jim Knowles is putting in with this group?
1: He puts guys in position to showcase their talents. And we've seen it already with a linebacker group that is very talented, that's very deep. And so why limit yourself to only having two of those guys on the field? And maybe you can have three or four. And so we've seen some different things from him so far in fall camp, using those guys out there to make plays. The safeties, I know they spoke during the offseason about how excited they are about being put in positions to blitz the passer, to get their hands on footballs, and they were able to do that. Those safeties were able to do that in fall camp. And then some of the exotic things that we saw him do when he was playing and coaching against us at Ohio State, and he's going to bring that to Tennessee. He's going to help Josh Heupel and Joey Halsley, you know, become better play callers and better play designers because of his experience and knowledge. So I'm just super excited about what Jim Knowles has already done here. And he lets his assistants coach. But he sits back in the back. Now, he gets fired up if someone doesn't do what they're supposed to do, but he lets his assistants coach and do their job. You can already tell a lot with this defense. Guys know where they're going. Guys are lining up, and they're playing fast.
0: Well, it's thought to be a really complicated system. He kind of scoffs at that notion. But it is built, a system that's built on some confusion for the offense. And Faison, Brandon has talked about it. George McIntyre talked about it. Joey Halsley talked about it. It's going to grad class every day on the practice field because you're not real sure where guys are coming from or what they're doing. It feels like he is trying to make the quarterback make decisions after the ball is snapped instead of everything being done before the ball is snapped. With that being the case, how hard is that to execute in today's world of football, you think?
2: It can be tough. I think the quarterback's got to direct the protection which way it goes. And if he's confused about where the pressure is coming from and he sends everybody in the wrong direction, and all of a sudden you get a free rusher off the edge, that's when you get big plays. I think one of the other things, I read a few comments by some of the players talking about it is a complex system, but they talked about what a great teacher he is and how easy it is to learn. And the fact that we have three assistant coaches that have been in the system, and then there's a player at defensive line that's played for him at Penn State, linebacker that played at Penn State, DB that played at Penn State. So these guys know the system. So I think it's a really unique situation and a chance for us to have hopefully a lot of defensive success early on.
0: Well, this is a defense that's got to get off the field on third down. They got to win in the red zone much better than they did a year ago. Jason, you were in a unique experience in 2006. David Cutliffe, you guys were not very good on offense in 05. You had quarterback questions and everything else. He comes in Here's in 06
3: Sports,
0: and a breath of fresh air, but completely sort of changed everything.
3: Lots of sunshine.
0: What was that offseason like? And do you think there's any comparisons to this situation with this Tennessee defense and an influx of what Bill was just talking about compared to what you experienced in 06?
1: Yes, some differences. The difference is Jim Knowles has a bunch of new players versus the team last year that he saw on film, where in 2006 it was all the same players from the year before. What changed was our details, our attention to details, the small things we kind of neglected in 2005, and they showed up on Saturdays and we couldn't make plays. Well, Coach Cutcliffe, we did less with him, but we really emphasized those small things and really worked on those and perfected those and did more things out of more formations. And so he was not playing about perfect plays, about perfect alignment, perfect assignment. And I think the discipline that he had for us during fall camp allowed us to go out there and have success during that season.
0: How much does a fresh start matter to some guys? And listen, I'm not criticizing the previous coaching staffs on defense that were here, but You hear about even Edrich Farouk, who's not going to play, the fresh start he had. Dylan Lewis and the fresh. How much is a fresh start a factor as a young player?
2: It's a good thing. I coached high school football for a long time, and I saw players get pigeonholed. And
4: coming up top next hour, a little over 10 minutes.
2: That's all this guy can do. He's not capable of anything else. And then you get somebody in,
4: for some reason,
2: a new in, with a different look at things. And all of a sudden,
4: focus on
2: the guy that was 13 and not much of a contributor is now playing half the snaps or starting the game and becomes a great player. So it can be a really breath of fresh air to some folks that have been put in off to the side, right? And deemed maybe not a great player.
0: Did you see that with your guys?
4: Wherever you get your podcast.
1: Yeah. I mean, you get fresh starts. I mean,

0: But you got to get to the passer without blitzing. Awesome. I mean, that's the most important thing for this defense.
1: And he's hitting
0: the
1: Heisman
0: post. Athletic guys in the back end. It's going to make their job a world easier if you're able to generate a pass rush without Jim Knowles having to send linebackers, having to send safeties, and putting guys on island.
1: And I'll tell you why.
0: You don't want to do that. So it's all about the front four.
2: Somebody's got to win up front. I mean, that's the thing. When you're watching a game and you see a defensive end beat a left tackle, without any, without any blitz or anything else,
1: would win the
2: that's what we need. We need more free rushers that are winning, whether it's beat the right guard, beat the center, whoever.
1: Somebody,
2: they got to win those individual matchups one-on-one.
0: And going to practice this fall camp, Rodney Garner has really harped on that. I mean,
1: Darian Mensah throwing for 400 yards and 5 touchdowns also feels like it's noteworthy.
0: Even more important that the guys they are playing, that they're productive.
1: And it's so noteworthy.
3: Tennessee's defense on the field on Saturday, this afternoon. We'll get a chance to see what Jim Knowles is all about, what his guys are.
1: Look, I get the impression. Unless Malachi Toney was doing that in reference to Mensah.
3: We'll talk some offensive line and where that group is heading into today's opener.
1: But when a receiver
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8: on our SEC Today scoreboard, Houston leads Oregon State 19-7. 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Number 6 Indiana, leader over North Texas 24-6, also at the half. 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This informative
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0: continuing our discussion about Tennessee and Tennessee and Furman today in the opener here on the Big Orange Countdown. And we go back to the text line for a question from Nick in Hampton. He wants to know, with the turnover on the offensive line that Tennessee's had and some moving around, how cohesive is it to expect that group today, Bill Mayo? And what do you expect out of this offensive line when you look at them?
1: I expect them to be very good. I've been to practice a few times and watched them work, and they're an impressive group. Very physical, much more physical looking than they were last year. Also, like Sanders moving from right tackle to left tackle, the kid is a tremendous athlete, right? I mean, I think he'll do a fantastic job. But one of the things I really like is we've got two or three guys that can play multiple positions. You know, Umaroff can play both guards. He can play right tackle. You got Perry that can play guard and tackle. So that gives you some flexibility and allows Coach Ellerbe to look at a team. You know, is it an odd front team or an even front team? So does that means are the guards covered or uncovered? You might have one guy that's better, a better just base drive blocker. So you play him at guard that week. If he's not as good in space and the guard's uncovered, then you put your more athletic guy in there. So it gives him some flexibility, and I like playing. When I coached, I love playing six or seven offensive linemen every game, right? You get those guys in the rotation. It makes practice better. It gives you experience if there is an injury.
0: But we hear you got five cohesive parts, chemistry dialed in. Where's the balance of being cohesive with five guys who know everybody's every move versus flexibility, playing extra guys? Guy might play three positions in a given game. Where's that balancing line?
1: It's a little bit of a trade-off, but I think the benefit comes from playing the extra players and being able to move positions. And if they practice enough together and they meet enough together, that those guys, they can work together interchangeably. I don't think that's as big a deal. To me, it's more important to have six or seven that you trust.
2: LSU
1: that Coach Ellerbe feels like I can put these guys in the game. Now, look, there's going to be a couple that you don't take out. Right? You're not going to take Sanders out of the game. You're probably not going to take Mo out of the game at guard. But the other side, the right side, move them in. Mix and match.
2: Young men off the roster for now.
0: Shane Beamer to me is a fascinating deal, Jason, and Bill jumped in here too. He played over 700 snaps last year. But he only played in that one spot on the left side.
2: Unquote.
0: He's worked almost exclusively on the right side this entire fall. How big of an adjustment is that? I mean, in receiver terms, moving from one side to the other, is that a big deal or is it not a big deal?
3: Well, I mean, he's obviously done a really good job of proving to the coaches that he can be trusted to play on the right side if he played so much on the left side last year. I mean, he showed promise last year. He's grown, he's developed. He is also
2: East Carolina.
3: I think addressing the weakness to turn it into a strength so that way it can be beneficial for the entire group.
0: Bill, how hard is that to do? How hard is it? Different hands on the ground, calls are different. Is that a big thing or not a big thing? You played all over the place.
1: It's not a big thing. I played a lot of right guard and a lot of left guard, probably more right guard, but the times I've moved over to left guard, it's not that big of a deal. You know, it's more about being able to work with the tackle next to you, making sure you're working good on double teams or combo blocks, whatever you're doing. That's the important thing, is they get the reps working together with both tackles or the center, the other side of the center.
0: What do you like about Jesse Perry's game as a tackle, and then what do you like about his game as a guard, and what's best? What do you think his ultimate best position is?
1: Well, I think it's going to depend on Williams.
0: Ori Williams,
1: yeah,
0: the transfer from LSU.
1: Yes, can he come in there and be the right tackle, be the guy you want? You know, you want a mauler at right tackle.
4: We'll get into that.
1: Remember Larry Allen
4: from
1: the Cowboys that just murdered people? Yep. You know, that's the kind of guy you want right tackle. Just a big body, and Williams is a big guy. I mean, he's one of the biggest offensive linemen on the field. So if he can really play, then I like Perry coming in and playing guard next to him. I think that's a great combination.
4: And if you are listening on the podcast,
0: an interesting comment in August when talking about his offensive line for this year. And he was talking about the arrival of Derek Owens and the offseason stuff that they did. And he said, and I'm quoting him, he said, "We wilted."
4: And we were talking about this earlier, obviously, with the games underway, well underway.
0: You've watched them, both of you have. It feels like there's a greater emphasis on physicality and finishing on the practice field this fall camp. Is that a fair statement or not?
3: Yes. I think they're mentally tougher.
4: During the summer,
3: I think that is something like that your strength coach is responsible for. It also helps out your defensive line. I mean, they work hand-in-hand with getting reps against each other in practice, but LB is 100% right. There were times when this running game was really good last year, but it was times when it wasn't good when it needed to be. And so with a freshman quarterback, there's going to be times when you got to run the football when everybody in the stadium knows you're going to run the football. And that comes down to the toughness and will and grit. I think this offensive line has more of that this year.
0: Schematically, it's a different system than some other people play. So there are times where you want to be physical, but there's also not as you sort of shield some people and create some gaps that way with some of the stuff that you're doing. With a running quarterback, how does this run game evolve from what we saw last year?
1: See, and I'm going to go back to our earlier discussion. I disagree with y'all. I want to see four or five quarterback runs today, whether it's quarterback power, quarterback counter, speed option.
4: Two beers. Back to the seat. Got a two-beer minimum. I think USC
1: with the ball in his hand, let him run a little bit. Plus, schematically, you gain an extra blocker. You know, you can run a jumbo counter or whatever term they use, where you have, instead of two pullers, you got three pullers if you're running quarterback counter, because now you can have a guard and an H-back, and you can have the flipping running back leading up into the holes. Three lead blockers for the quarterback running the football.
0: And you want to show that game one?
1: Absolutely.
0: With the road trip next week?
1: I think it gets him, to me, there's no better way to get his feet on the ground, his head in the game, than to call quarterback power in the first series of the game. Let him get a carry. Let him get knocked around. Get his feet set and ready to go.
0: There'll be more air taken out of that stadium of people holding their breath if they call one of those plays.
1: You can't
0: like a true offensive lineman.
1: You can't put him in a box.
0: Everybody else is like, no.
1: You can't put him in a box and
0: But you're right. I understand what you're saying.
1: He's not fragile.
0: We're having some fun here. At 6'4", 225, he's probably not fragile. But I do wonder a little bit today.
4: What about Mike Vrabel?
0: Whether you call a run or you don't call a run.
4: How are things going with Mike Vrabel?
0: How much do you want to see him stay in the pocket on design run or design pass plays to show his comfort level with his protection? How important is that for an offensive lineman that he trusts you and he's not quick to take off running?
1: Well, you made a good point earlier. If it's a clean pocket and he takes off running, then the game's probably moving a little faster. Right? There's not an open receiver, or he's not seeing the open receiver and he's going to pull it down and run. If he's got a clean pocket and he makes a quick throw and finds his targets, then you feel like he's seeing the field and he's getting the game. Now, they can help him by doing half-field concepts, quicker throws, roll him out, put a receiver in his face, roll him out to his right or left, and let, if the guy's covered, pull it down and run it. If he's open, throw it to him. So they can do some stuff to help him early on be a lot more comfortable.
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0: College Countdown rolls along as we inch closer to kickoff. Big opportunity today for Tennessee as they kick off the season, taking on Furman here. And when I say big opportunity, Jason Swain, I'll start with you. Big opportunity for some young guys today, you would think, if things go well. If you're a young player who maybe is not atop the depth chart, but you're trying to get into a rotation, how big is today for you, and how much can you earn a coaching staff's trust on a game like this?
1: It's big for you. I mean, last year, we saw Josh Heupel play a lot of true freshmen, and I'm sure that was part of the sale to come to Tennessee this year, is having an opportunity to play early. Well, in games like this, you have to prove to the coaches that you can be trusted, and you can go out there and make plays. And this season, there's an extra SEC game. So you're going to need more bodies to go out there and be able to make plays throughout the course of the season. So this is a huge opportunity for first-year players, maybe second-year players to be able to play last year. So it's really up to the first team to go out there and handle business, play fast, and get those young guys in so they can go out there and play.
0: Bill, for a young guy, you got to stay engaged in this deal today. How do you do that when it's hot outside? I mean, I know you're excited about being out there, but then maybe you're used to playing a lot coming out of high school or wherever you transferred from, and you're still finding players. How do you stay engaged? What's the key to that?
2: I think one big thing is when the guys that are in the game come off the field and they're meeting with their coach on the sideline, you look to see, are the young guys over there paying attention? That's a big thing, right? Especially in a game where you hope that a lot of them are going to play. We want to play everybody on the sidelines today, if possible. So those guys need to be engaged, involved, pay attention to what their coach is saying. And when they get their opportunity, just go in and do your job. Don't try to overperform. Just do what you're supposed to do.
0: We'll see if somebody can climb above that line in terms of being a guy they trust to help on the road next week and beyond. But opportunities for those guys as well. Hey, let's prepare the Food City final list for today's game. Food City, the official supermarket and tailgating headquarters of the Vols. Jason Swain, let's start with you. What is success today for Tennessee beyond the scoreboard? What are you looking for that success?
1: Controlling the line of scrimmage on both sides, offense and defense. I think multiple running backs having a good day is important. And then getting some answers at the tight end position outside of Ethan Davis and Deshaun Brain. Like, you got some transfers in. What can they do? Can you rely on them moving forward? And then you want to know who can be that third receiver. That's going to be a huge opportunity for those guys to try to make their case. Defensively, go get some turnovers. Go have fun. Make some plays in special teams. This is a great game for a punt return. May not have a ton of opportunities at the kickoff return game, but certainly in a punt return game.
0: For you, Bill, when you look at this thing today and you're watching, what do you deem as success for Tennessee beyond staying healthy, beyond winning on the scoreboard? What's success?
2: Right, no turnovers. And maybe create some turnovers defensively. No pre-snap, post-snap penalties.
3: We forgot about that.
2: And no bust to the silence.
3: Right,
2: you don't want to see, and I always think an offensive lineman is a bust, but you don't want to see some defensive lineman just running free untouched. We don't want our receiver running down the field uncovered.
4: It's time for a short break.
2: A really good, clean, physical and mental game, I think, would be a great way to start the season.
0: The water cooler talk on Monday will be fascinating, obviously, about a lot of individuals and about a lot of different things, but most of it's going to be about the quarterback position. 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
1: He had a 90-yard touchdown sprint in the first scrimmage, and he ripped off a big time run in the second scrimmage as well too. So he's the home run hitter. But Gordon and Bishop, they got a chance to be really special together.
14: Gordon feels like a true three down back.
1: Yeah,
14: he can play. I mean, you don't have to pull him off the field for pass pro. He can catch it out of the backfield. He feels like a guy who is not a change of pace. He's not a specialty. He's got a skill set that can leave him on the field for all three downs, and he's played in some big time experience moments when he played at Tulane.
2: Well, and the nice thing, too, is in Coach Heupel's offense, we play a lot of running backs. So these guys, you know, think about last year. There were three guys that played consistently. So these guys are all going to get a shot, and they bring a different aspect to the game. So it'll be fun to watch them and how they get utilized during the season.
1: The rotation is going to be interesting today, because usually Sims, the running back coach, he goes with the second guy on the third possession, right? Does that continue game one this season?
14: Well, and does he rotate three regularly, or does he play that differently? Speaking of three, wide receiver three has been a question mark all fall long. We didn't even touch on it in the pregame here.
1: I was wondering.
14: I know. I didn't want to get you on your soapbox.
1: I know, Bill, first day, you want to make you feel good.
14: I'm trying to pace you all the way through today, all right?
2: We can talk offensive line all day.
14: Tell me about a third wide receiver. Does somebody win that today, or do you think that is an ongoing deal all the way through?
1: That's going to be ongoing, at least until next week. I mean, we're there. Jackson, he's tough. He go across the middle. He'll make tough catches. Travis Smith is a specimen. He can make guys miss. He's tough as well too. Some young players have made their case, and Dotson and Tyree King and Tristan Keys battle some injuries during fall camp, but he's special. You can't just leave him out on the sideline. So all those guys will have opportunity to go make some plays this weekend.
14: Well, we'll see who makes plays today, and that is the final list of things today for Jason Swain and Bill Mayo. Take your final list for game day to Food City. Finalize all your grocery shopping and tailgating supplies at your neighborhood Food City. Nobody does food like Food City. Nobody does the Big Orange Countdown like Jason Swain and Bill Mayo. We thank you for listening. Kickoff is coming up.
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23: The Ball Network celebrates our three-star performers across Tennessee high school football last night. Hampton off to a 3-0 start, scoring a 70-8 win last night, 278 passing yards. 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Out west, Briarcrest Christian off to a 3-0 start. 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
22: How that looks on the other end of things.
25: This is Franklin Graham. 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
22: Quarterback position, first had to play the quarterback, you've got to have it, and stand in the pocket, and accurate throw.
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23: New defensive coordinator Jim Knowles, Heath Shuler, the latest on the LSU situation all before kickoff. Greensboro, North Carolina native Faison Brandon says his first game as Tennessee starting quarterback comes down to a simple philosophy.
1: Play the game, how it's supposed to be played, and not try to do too much with it. Just
2: like how many of those
1: do what
2: guys
1: I
2: would you
1: do
2: say
1: in practice.
2: Have been better than Jared.
1: Just apply all of it to the
2: and
1: game.
2: And go around and say, well, I'd rather have this guy than that guy.
23: Not bad for an 18-year-old. But that's Brandon. His teammates and coaches both amazed by just his workmanlike approach and his commitment to doing the things necessary to win.
1: It's kind of just how I am. Like, I'll joke around and stuff with the guys whenever it's like, you know, we're just playing around or just hanging out. But I don't know. I try not to just get too high or get too low. Just try to stay focused and, you know, stay level, because I feel like that's what will keep everybody else calm. And even if we're up by a lot or down or whatever's going on, just try to stay calm to make sure everybody's not too high or too low.
23: Faison Brandon committed to Tennessee in August of 2024. From the start, the quarterback says he felt comfortable here.
1: Felt so good, like, from everywhere else. Like, you know, everywhere else you have a good relationship, you know, the head coach and probably the OC, but here just, you know, just felt like everybody just had a great relationship with everybody, and I would look forward to coming here and, you know, just building more relationships with the players and the coaches. So, you know, it just felt like just a big family, and I really love that about here.
23: Now he's minutes away from starting his first game and trying to keep that even keel, even as he runs through the tee for the first time.
1: I have thought about it. Just very, very, like, blessed and grateful because everybody doesn't get to, you know, run through the tee. So I'm very excited to do it, and I'm looking forward to running through the tee.
23: Faison Brandon, who admits he did not start out as a quarterback, he actually started playing D-end and tight end. Win game. Faison Brandon says his first game at quarterback, he actually didn't like it all that much. First word now from head coach Josh Heupel is brought to you by First Horizon Bank. Big bank muscle, small bank hustle.
3: Josh, we're back at Neyland Stadium at it for another season of Tennessee football and the opener. And getting started and getting a game in the books.
22: Everything's been about the
3: challenges for your football team that you want to come away with outside of a win. To accomplish as you move forward with the season.
4: Beginning of our game day journey, you show up and there's 35,000 people at the walk to the stadium, and you know it's time to go play some ball. Today won't be perfect. It never is. I want to see our guys play extremely hard. I do want to see them play with great fundamentals and technique. And go play football. We're tired of hitting the same color, and it's time to go hit somebody in a different uniform.
3: What has been your message for Faison Brandon about his first start?
4: He's prepared. He's put in the work. He earned the right to start today. He's going to do some great things. He may have a freshman moment at some point, too. He's very calm, plays within himself, plays the next snap. Be what he's been. Go play ball and go play the next play.
3: He's very much the starter, and so he's going to feel that way based on the fact that he's not looking over his shoulder today.
4: No, listen, he's earned the right to be the starter, and we expect him to play in a great way today. This game's never perfect. That's been the message, not just to him, to everybody. You got to have the next play mentality, and it's going to be fun. Your quarterback, whenever you have a different guy, we're teaching them fundamentals, technique, but they're the artists. They're going to go paint it a little bit different, and I'm excited to go see him play today.
3: That's more from the head coach as Inside Tennessee Football continues. 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
23: The Vols hoping today's game can provide some clarity in the battle for the number three receiver. This is Inside Tennessee Football. Wide receivers coach Kelsey Pope says the challenge from him has been clear.
9: Between anybody in their own, really. They can breathe and they're in their own. That third spot's open for them. And right now, it's wide open. I got guys some days who are peaking and then the next we go down. But right now, I'm still looking. We have to show consistency. For me as receivers coach, like, I got to be able to put my name and stamp on the guy when we put him on the field. We only got one guy that can play. We'll play in freaking 13 personnel.
22: Yeah, sorry
9: we got
22: about the
9: two,
22: timing again
9: we'll
22: on my rip shot.
9: If we got three, we'll play in 11.
22: Hey, I just, but, Iowa
9: like, it's got to be earned.
22: Buckled your knees.
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23: Alabama having no trouble with East Carolina this afternoon. 38-10 the score, third quarter. Daniel Hill with a couple of touchdown runs for the Crimson Tide. South Carolina up 29-0 on Kent State as they are at the half. Lenore Sellers has thrown three first-half touchdown passes there. Kentucky leads Youngstown State 28-7 as they are at the half. C.J. Baxter with a touchdown throw and two touchdown runs for the Wildcats. It's a 3 o'clock kickoff in Athens. Georgia hosting Tennessee State. Bulldogs have won 29 straight home openers. In Austin, Steve Sarkisian's Longhorns host Texas State.
12: A ton of respect for G.J. Kinney and the job he's done at Texas State. Like what he's done, I think they're 35-18 overall. You know, they've kind of elevated as a program. They're now in the Pac-12, and he's got a really good football team.
23: Will Muschamp back to run the defense during his previous three-year run, Thompson sacks, and rush defense. Alex Golish set for his debut at Auburn this afternoon as Baylor hits the plains.
13: Going to year one and get rolling.
22: Intellectually
13: for me, just as exciting as anything to see us go perform. Spent so much time talking and working through so many different things that you just want to go and play the very best you can and then continue to grow and learn from that. So
23: Auburn added 57 newcomers after losing 68 players. Arkansas hosts North Alabama this afternoon. 3:15 Central kickoff there. Ryan Silverfield 5-1 in home openers. Blaise Berlewitz will start at quarterback tonight for Vanderbilt as they face Austin Peay. Mike Elko preparing his A&M Aggies for Missouri State this week with a lot of film study.
14: SMU, TCU, Tulane, Auburn, you know, to try to get schematic, and then that's to say nothing about all of the players that you're having to watch in the different places that they come from, and so trying to do the best job we can of piecing it all together.
23: Biggest game of the football weekend tonight in Baton Rouge, LSU hosting Clemson. Chad Morris tries to jumpstart the Clemson offensive attack. 6:30 Central kickoff in Starkville, Mississippi State hosting Louisiana Monroe. Kamario Taylor takes over as the Bulldogs starting quarterback. Florida's rebuilt defense gets its first test from Florida Atlantic tonight. The Owls averaged 300. 240 yards passing last season. That is your Surf Pro SEC preview, presented by Surf Pro, the number one choice in cleanup and restoration across Big Orange Country. Surf Pro. This week, we lost a longtime member of the Tennessee coaching family, Sweetwater native Kippy Brown, one of the architects behind wide receiver U and a coaching career that spans both college football and the NFL. Doug Matthews coached alongside Kippy Brown in the 80s.
15: I probably didn't want to
16: leading Cole to say, quote,
15: anybody that's ever known
16: don't
15: Kippy
16: do that.
15: Brown,
16: don't do that. It's the wrong time for that.
15: Been around
16: hold up. They need love and support.
15: Coaching
16: don't do that.
15: On the golf
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15: He was someone, he was one of those people who,
16: on, of all things,
15: you might get mad at him, but you couldn't stand him. Phenomenal coach, phenomenal person, had the whole package.
23: One of those who was a class act. Anybody from the Sweetwater area could certainly tell you that. And he loved this university, even though he played at the University of Memphis. We remember Kippy Brown. Stand by, kickoff is coming from Neyland Stadium.
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1: they put 11 out there at a time. That's all they can put out there. That's probably one of the things we got going for us. So we just got to go do what we do.
2: Try to execute like
1: we're capable to execute. Can we find a way to make a first-time starting quarterback? Can we try to make it a little uncomfortable, make some mistakes? We'll try.
0: It's the first meeting between these two teams since 1942. Pete Nakos is our Vol Network College football reporter from On3 Sports. Xavien Harris and Daquan Wright not added to the LSU roster last night for tonight's game with Clemson. Pete,
3: socks with slides.
0: It's kind of the ultimate plateau in our changing college football world this week. A conference
2: sounds like a
0: suing one of its schools. Did you think you'd ever see that?
4: No, I didn't think we were going to get there. But here we are, and it brings college sports and specifically the SEC into an unprecedented path in a place where the conference has never found itself, and going head-to-head with one of its flagship members.
0: I'm betting that you've heard this question a lot. Are these two players really worth all of this?
4: You know, I think there's a lot of people out there who maybe don't understand the situation, right? This isn't opening a cascade of former NFL players trying to come to college football. This is a select group of athletes from the class of 2022 who feel like they've been wronged because they're not being given a fifth-year eligibility like the new NCAA age-based eligibility model would have given them if the model had been introduced when they were still in school. So that is why you have these group of athletes pushing to make a return to college sports. Is the juice worth the squeeze? A lot of people will tell you the headache that comes with it isn't worth it. At the same time, though, at the end of the day, if you can add a valuable tight end or defensive tackle to a roster that is
2: good for you, good for
4: clearly in the national title, you know, picture entering the season,
2: I think some
4: people will tell you it is worth the squeeze.
2: That guy would make.
0: All right, let's talk some ball then, Pete. Your list of contenders as this football season began. What are your questions about those top teams?
4: Is Josh Hoover going to be able to ascend to the same kind of playing that Fernando Mendoza did last year? That obviously lifted up Indiana. I think that's going to have a lot to do with the Hoosiers repeat. You know, at Texas, the question is, can they finally get it done? So much pressure on Steve Sarkisian, such a loaded roster, so much talent. It feels like it's national title or bust just in terms of the expectations. And then, you know, I want to see at Oklahoma, are they legit? Did they really take a next step? Does the help he's on this year make such a difference? At Georgia, do they, you know, you hear so many good things about his defense that could be one of the best that Kirby Smart has? Do they have enough playmakers on the offensive side of the ball? So that's kind of where I'm at.
5: What are we going to talk about?
4: We could run through the top 25, but those are just one of the big questions I have on day one.
0: Plenty more college football.
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9: 40 games he started as a pitcher. In 1914, he pitched the first no-hitter in West Point history. And at one point, he had a 20-game winning streak. According to newspaper reports, his bread-and-butter pitches were an overpowering fastball and a wicked curveball. Unfortunately, there were no radar guns 100 years ago, so we don't know the velocity of his fastball. In 1915 and 1916, newspapers proclaimed Nealon the best college pitcher in the country. In his senior year in 1916, West Point was playing the Naval Academy in Annapolis. And in the top of the first inning, while batting, a pitch hit Nealon in the head and knocked him out. Teammates had to carry him off the field. Nealon came to in the dugout. In the bottom of the inning, he walked to the mound, pitched the entire game, and Army defeated Navy 13-3. It was one of the great memories of his West Point baseball career. When he graduated, he turned down contract offers from major league teams to pursue his dream of becoming an officer in the Army. I'm Tim Johnson.
3: Keep me in the park. Touchdown, Tennessee!
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1: Tennessee and Furman set to kick off the 26th season this afternoon. Glad you're with us as we huddle up with new Vol defensive back, Cam Lee.
2: When did you first fall in love with football?
3: I fell in love with football my ninth grade year.
2: What was it that made you fall in love?
3: I started seeing progression in my skill set. I ended up starting to pick up a few offers, and I realized, like, this was for me, and I can do it.
2: Were you a football fan as a kid?
3: Yeah, I loved football as a kid, but I feel like I was more of a basketball player. I had hoop dreams as a kid.
2: Why did football win out over basketball?
3: I knew I wasn't going to be no 6'5", 6'7", so I was like, I gotta get in that field.
2: What is the thing about football that brings you pleasure? What do you enjoy the most?
3: It's my peace in my life. It takes me away from all my distractions and the things around me that are not needed for my life, I feel like. So it just brings peace and clarity for me, and I'm just able to have fun. That's the most fun I'm able to have.
2: Now, there's somebody listening that's saying peace and tranquility in a sport as violent as football. Yeah. How does it do that for you?
3: For me, like, I like being violent in football. So, like, that actually brings me peace. Like, you're actually able to put your hands on a man, another grown man, and you won't get in trouble for it. So that brings me peace. Like, I like being violent on the football field.
2: What are your expectations for yourself this year?
3: I feel like we want to win a national championship. So whatever comes with that, winning football games, and just being able to give my all for that team every single Saturday.
2: How hard is it to win in this conference?
3: It's a very hard conference to play in. It comes down to the wire every single game. It could be a one-play game every single game. So just being able to stay focused and determination and, like, just being a team as a whole, that wins football games.
2: When you go back to that decision to really pursue football, was it the right decision for you?
3: Most definitely. I wouldn't change anything about it.
1: Kay and Lee, 5'11", 191 from Ellenwood, Georgia. 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The new defensive approach, talked about all offseason, now it's set to debut. Mike Keith is with the new defensive coordinator, Jim Knowles.
4: Coach Knowles, game one, what do you look for from a defense?
5: It is now 37-16.
6: You know, one that was running to the ball, swarming the football, playing with great effort.
5: Moments ago. So Indiana,
6: and then making sure that we understand, you know, the basic checks of the defense, that we're preventing the explosive plays, not giving up anything cheap, and just playing sound football.
4: As you've been going through all the different checklists this week with the players, what are some of the things you've gone over with them from a mental standpoint to get them ready to take on Furman today?
6: Well, you know, in these early games, really any game, you're going to face a lot of what I call, you know, unscripted plays. There are, you know, things that maybe you haven't scouted that the opponent's going to do. It's going to happen every week, more so early in the year. So, you know, the focus
5: you miss out on getting to talk
6: that I've spoken to them about is just the fundamentals and understanding how to adjust the defense no matter what the offense does. And really, you know, defending every blade of grass. It's important that they have the mentality, no matter who we're playing, that we're in the business of getting stops. And they need to have that attitude whenever they take the field. And
4: so Tennessee felt like they gave up too many red zone touchdowns a year ago. What does Tennessee have to do well starting today to be an effective red zone defense in 2026?
5: Bo Benson.
6: Yeah, number one, don't let them get into the red zone. That's the first thing.
7: Never heard of.
6: The second thing is that it is a mentality of, you know, holding the line, understanding how everything gets compressed down there. We've worked hard on our red zone.
5: That is a sharpshooter right there. Is
6: what offenses
5: saying.
6: Like to do down
5: well done,
6: there.
5: Bo.
6: Spent
5: you
6: a lot of time going
5: that's
6: against our offense.
5: That's how you handle things,
6: you know,
5: when it comes to a break.
6: Understanding that a tackle in the end zone is a touchdown. So making sure that we hold the line and defend every blade of grass.
4: Finally, let me ask you about the defensive line. And I really want to specify something about Xavier Gilliam, who came with you from Penn State. Tennessee fans excited to see number two today.

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1: Put on something bluey for my
2: I heard
1: my
2: the
1: daughter,
2: call to serve.
1: And the Odd so Couple Live popped up, and I'm like, oh, yeah.
2: I earned a title and discovered my purpose.
1: I remember those guys.
3: By the way, the fact that Rob belonging. Parker is next to Bluey.
2: An unbreakable bond
1: yeah, it's great, isn't
2: with
1: it?
2: My fellow Marines.
1: You should see what it looks
2: we
1: like.
2: Fought to overcome adversity together in defense of our nation
1: yeah,
2: and its people.
1: I too now.
2: Who have lived a full
4: life. Wait a second. Bluey's a girl. Stop it.
2: And even though I no longer wear the uniform.
1: Oh, man.
2: Bingo, I am still a Marine.
4: Is the boat.
2: My service
4: the biggest
2: has come
4: small
2: full
4: heart
2: circle.
4: Of all time.
2: I will always look after those around me. I will always uplift and support
3: yeah, now,
2: my country and my community.
3: Did you not get
2: because
3: to
2: that is the promise I made. That is what it means
3: radio.
2: To be a Marine.
3: Said,
2: Semper
3: cool.
2: Fidelis. Always faithful.
1: Number
2: always
1: one, of course, LeBron James going to the Sixers.
3: Oh, you missed
5: Remember,
3: that.
5: I was
6: always be
5: that.
6: Generous with the nutmeg.
1: Because he took forever.
6: Just eyeball it.
7: Okay.
8: Mom's wisdom has served you well,
1: right.
8: But now it may be your turn to
1: but
8: guide
1: I
8: her.
1: Missed that
6: hey, I'm worried
1: I've
6: about Mom. She keeps forgetting her famous sweet potato pie recipe.
1: And,
8: some things come with age, sis.
1: Knowing
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1: I don't
8: brought to you by the Alzheimer's Association and
1: now,
8: the Ad
1: Billy,
8: Council.
9: Are you affected
1: right.
9: by a loved one's addiction?
1: That.
9: Do you keep
3: yeah, you
9: trying
3: got a,
9: to make things
3: you got
9: better and nothing
3: at every
9: helps?
3: Stop.
9: Naranon
3: so, yeah,
9: Family
3: ready,
9: Groups
3: ready,
9: are a worldwide fellowship
1: the
9: for those
1: that,
9: affected by someone else's addiction.
1: Like, oh,
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1: Let's see what happens in December when he misses a three and the Sixers lose a game to the Celtics.
10: 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Lady Vols taking on number 21, Indiana. Number 10, Lady Vols soccer team, 4-0-1 on the season. 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
18: We're really working on tempo, and we've gotten a lot better at it. And
19: one more
18: throughout these practices, we've been treating them each like games. So whether it was practice two,
19: okay.
18: That was game two. Whether it was practice 13, that was basically our SEC championship. And we're attacking with that mindset,
19: please.
18: Making us go into
12: probably
18: it as in our bodies beaten
12: probably
18: up. We've been tired from these past couple games. We've got
12: to
18: go out there and show out. We can't have any lackluster.
10: Coaches talk all the time about the need to gel in the offensive line, and Umarov says that's something the Vols understand with their SEC openers 3 weeks away.
18: When you're really out there, it really shows that everybody has to play as one within the O-line. You can't really take turns messing up because if one guy messes up, that's one leak in the whole line. And that could cause a whole play to malfunction. And having that experience this past year has really helped me hone in on everything I need to get better at so I'm not that one guy messing up.
10: Alpharetta, Georgia's Cham Numeral. September 5th in Vol football history. What about the start of an amazing ride? Jeff Hall is your tour guide as we rewind the clock to September 5th, 1998.

0: 8. Every game was almost like a playoff game, especially when you have a season opener with such a good a team that Syracuse was, that Donovan McNabb, Kevin Jackson, Rob Conrad, Bullock, a lot of guys that were just really, really, really good players. You know, you go in and you win that game, then obviously that's a really, really good start to the season. You lose that game, you know, you may not have the momentum, or you might not catch up during the season.
1: What do you remember about that final drive?
0: Coach Fulmer telling me to make Winchester proud, which made me incredibly nervous, which I was already nervous, but that was probably the second or third time he had done that from the sidelines. But, you know, I remember us being down. I remember it was going to, you know, we were on our side of the field, so we had a little bit of ways to go to get down the field. I remember Cedric Wilson getting the pass interference call. I remember T making a big run, and us getting down, you know, pretty close, close enough that it's a really short field goal, and Coach Fulmer opted to take the points. It was 4 seconds left, and so looking back, it's probably the right call. If I had missed it, it would have been the wrong call.
2: Now Tennessee's Jeff Hall will attempt the field goal that could give Tennessee the victory.
0: I would always try to stay away from the team, and most of the team tried to stay away from me because it was, you know, that's just, everybody's kind of built a little bit differently, because you usually you're focusing for, you know, 20 to 25 seconds at a time, you know, something like that, where they call a timeout. Then all of a sudden you're focusing for, you know, upwards of a minute, a really, really high level focus, and not try to be distracted for a while.
2: 4 seconds to go on the football game. Gregory to snap, Scott to hold, Hall to kick. The kick by Hall is in the air. It's high enough. It's long enough. Is it straight enough? Yes, sir. Reed. Tennessee wins.
0: There's nothing like looking up when you're done, and, you know, both feet are on the ground, and then you see the ball going to the upright. So, yeah, I felt like I hit it well. Thankfully, it went down the middle.
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11: Obviously, we've been celebrating the return of college
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11: Deshaun
12: Brame, tight end, Derby, Kansas. Davis Andrews Jr., offensive line, Charlotte, North Carolina. Wendell Moy Jr., offensive line, Long Beach, California.
13: Sam Pendleton, O-line, Lawsonville, North Carolina. Sham Umaro, offensive line, Alfreda, Georgia.
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17: 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Deshaun Bishop, running back, Knoxville, Tennessee.
18: Faison Brandon,
11: it's an awesome
18: quarterback,
11: presentation of the sport.
18: Greensboro, North Carolina.
4: We are so delighted to have Heath Schuler back with us as our Vol Network quarterback. Heath, as we get some pregame wisdom for you, what is the biggest challenge for a rookie quarterback in his first collegiate start?
19: Dude, yeah, I think the first thing that a young quarterback has to do is, you know, kind of calm his nerves a little bit. You know, what are the things he's going to do to mentally prepare himself to be calm, relaxed, keep his composure under, you know, a very big first step in his career. I mean, this is a big game for him. It may not be the, you know, an SEC team, but that first start is always the one that's the most challenging, seems like, to control your emotions. So stay calm, stay poised.
4: Furman has some talent on this defensive front from a playmaking ability. We know that Brandon can run. I'm curious, are you interested today to see him hang in there,
11: to open up the season,
4: stepping up,
11: fine.
4: Trying to make
11: all
4: plays.
11: All this stuff in college football.
19: Yes, I mean, today we're going to look at it from the standpoint of how he is going to react to pressure.
11: Restraining orders.
19: Furman's defensive front's the best part of their defense. They're going to put pressure on the young quarterback. I would expect a lot of blitz, a lot of twists and stunts up front. And just to see how he steps up, he's going to be a quarterback that's going to run around the ends, or he's going to be a quarterback that's really going to be able to step up, maintain his composure, and try to get the ball down to his second and third receivers. That, to me, is really going to, in the passing game for him, is to see how his knowledge has become. That is it, getting to that second and third progression before he takes off running, and it's just not a one progression play. I really want to see him go through the progressions, even under distress, and to be able to keep that time that's necessary to complete the pass and allow these great receivers that we have and running backs to get the ball and really make some really big plays, I think we can, against them in their secondary.
5: 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This is your Vol Network.
11: Yeah, I never really saw what was coming.
20: No young person should ever have to worry about having a safe place to sleep at night,
11: the
20: or
11: guy
20: a warm
11: was
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11: I did see this.
25: You wanted to be cool.
11: It did make me feel bad.
25: Which led you to smoking, which led to a pack a day. Then you met that special someone.
11: When you see these,
25: which led to starting a life with them,
11: gone on,
25: which led to wanting to live longer,
11: and you see
25: which
11: sort
25: led
11: of
25: to
11: the
25: quitting.
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0: to people around the world or even orbiting the world. 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
11: Like that took a little while. And then you look back.

0: 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Together, we thrive. Brent Hubbs, first off, no doubt hydration has been the most uttered word from the training staff the last 24 hours.
1: And it's the only word uttered by the training staff during warm-ups here. They're throwing water bottles at everybody to try to keep as much fluids in them as they can. Tennessee will be without a couple of guys today. Freshman linebacker Braden Rouse remains out with a wrist injury. The hope is that he could be back as early as next week, but we'll see. Isaiah Campbell's been dealing with a shoulder problem all preseason, has not taken contact. He will not play today. He's getting close, but will not be available today. And out for the year, Idris Farouk, who suffered a knee injury the Friday before the first scrimmage, will miss the entire year. Jadis Richard is a defensive back who's out with a shoulder injury. And Jaden Harmon tore his ACL in fall camp. He will miss the entire year as well.
2: The last word before kickoff.
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5: Offensively today, Josh Heupel, what are you looking to get accomplished with this entire unit?
6: And I get it.
7: We got a lot of guys that have a lot of experience. We got some new pieces, too. Obviously, the quarterback. You know, another new wide receiver, Mike and Bray, played a bunch of football. They've grown in a great way. I want to see us start forming our identity. I think it's important that 10 of the guys play extremely well around the quarterback to keep them out of adverse, unknown situations. We got to be able to run the football extremely well. Lean on our big guys and our running backs, our tight ends have done a great job in the running game. I want to see us go make competitive plays out on the perimeter, vertically down the football field. And our wide receivers are an extension of the run game, too. So some of those perimeter plays, we got to play with great fundamentals and technique, but put our face on people and block it extremely well.
5: What does someone have to do well today to sort of take that lead to be the third wide receiver on this team?
7: Do the things that they've done in practice, but now go execute them on game day. Play assignment sound, go attack the football when it's in the air. Understand defensive principles and be in the right spot for the quarterback.
6: In comparison,
5: Ethan Davis's role today, feel good about him after he's missed most of camp?
7: Yeah, just a unique injury. Beginning in training camp, he's done a great job throughout the course of it, staying engaged. We've been ramping him up here over the last couple of weeks. He's ready to go play today.
5: Rotation in the offensive line. Do you expect to have the 7, 8, 9 guys that you've tried to use in the past?
7: Yeah, I think we'll play. 7, 8 of those guys here in the early part of the game. They've been working that way, and not just during training camp, but throughout the entire offseason, our walkthrough, our spring balls. I'm excited to see these guys go play, and I want to see our identity being physical up front.
5: You saw him last year as a freshman right tackle. What are you excited to see from David Sanders as your left tackle now?
7: Yeah, another year into it, wanting to go perform to the level that he's capable of, not apply pressure to himself. So just go do the things that he's shown that every day during the course of our training camp. Done a great job in the pass game, pass protection, playing with fundamentals and technique, and has been really good at the line of scrimmage, putting his face on people, but playing with technique, rolling his hips and moving people.
5: Tennessee fans very excited to see Jim Knowles defense. What would you say they're going to see today against Furman?
7: I'm excited to see him, too. Jim's done a great job, our defensive staff, from where we started in January, getting these guys all on the same page, as coaches and players.
6: We're going to find out
7: building what we're doing defensively. He's done a great job in his teaching patterns. Our guys have worked really hard, but gained a great understanding of it. They've played really good football here throughout the course of training camp. I want to see us run to the football. I want to see us tackle well. I want to see us play smart football.
6: All of that is yours, and it's next year on Fox Sports.
7: Go make some plays.
5: Finally, special teams. New kicker. Trying some returners. You've got some experienced people back. Freshmen getting chances, covering kicks. Most important things out of teams today.
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7: 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Want to see them go play hard. Play silent sound. I'm excited to see a lot of those young guys on our special teams units.
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0: SEC Today updates. Alabama leads East Carolina 48-10, fourth quarter. South Carolina 43, Kent State nothing, third. Kentucky leads Youngstown State 35-7 in the third. Time to meet the Volunteer defensive starters.
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33: 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Lee, defensive back, Ellenwood, Georgia.
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0: Let's bring in Heath Shuler once again as the quarterback attacking a defense, as you did so well in your career, Heath. What interests you most in Jim Knowles' defensive approach?
38: Well, certainly, I think the best thing about Coach Knowles is the way he's actually, he prepares his defense for the opponent. The amount of knowledge that he brings to and to the team, he and the coaches staff do a great job of really breaking down an offense. And when you start understanding what is really the keys to success defensively is understanding down and distance the play calls that has been consistent or the tendencies that each offense has. Those are the top things that he is teaching these players on defense. And obviously the amount of pressure he can put on a quarterback. I think off the edge, it's going to be incredible to see how these other quarterbacks in the league, certainly in the SEC, how they're going to be able to handle the pressure he's going to put on them, especially having such a great linebacker core.
1: So not expecting a lot of scheme today. What do you want to see fundamentally from this defense?
38: Larry, you know that my pet peeve last year was the lack of the ability to tackle. I think with a new strength and conditioning coach and the focus that every single practice they teach, the fundamentals of tackling, is going to separate this defense than last year. Too many missed tackles last year. Too many arm tackles. This point of emphasis that Coach Heupel and Coach Knowles have put on this defense, that they are learning the fundamentals of how to tackle. And I know that sounds crazy, but when you look at defense, what is the biggest fundamental that you have? And that's tackling. I've watched practice. They do a lot of drills. I see how much physically stronger that this defense is than they were last year. So my expectations are that we're going to be able to be far more aggressive defensively. We're not going to see a lot of broken tackles by running backs. And you're going to see a really a strong defense getting to the ball because of the increase of speed and the physical abilities that this offseason have given these players.
1: Heath Schuler's pregame wisdom presented by UT Medical. 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It's Tennessee and Furman.
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3: Please throw the ball. Please throw the ball. Let it be a sideline route and let it go back the other way for six. And then things get really fun. Right? Then things get really, really fun when it comes to that. So, a lot of you may be uncomfortable with
1: fly over at Neyland Stadium to officially welcome in the 2026 season. We're glad you're with us on the Vol Network as kickoff approaches. The game day forecast at Neyland Stadium. It is kind of a mixed bag, partly sunny skies. We had a rain shower here just as we started pregame activities. It has gone past, but as we look around, there are more showers around, so don't be surprised if we see another one. Temperatures right now 90 degrees as we're at kickoff. The winds are northwest at 12. That will be a bit of an issue, and of course, I don't have to tell you, the humidity will certainly be an issue in this game today.
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9: The key to the game for me is a fast start by Tennessee. Do not give this team a chance. Don't let them think that they can play with us. Set the tone early. Be physical. Be dominant. And get everybody in the game. The
3: other guy writes it.
1: Brent Hubbs, your key to a Tennessee win today.
10: Just be clean. Tennessee's got 40 new players. Some new players on offense. You're obviously starting a freshman quarterback. So play a clean brand of football. Eliminate busts on defense. Don't turn the football over. No self-inflicted wounds with penalties. That's the biggest key for Tennessee in game one. Just play clean.
1: Jason Swaim, what do you expect?
11: One of the biggest questions this year is the Tennessee defense. I'm looking forward to seeing this secondary. Great plays in the passing game. Great turnovers. Maybe a pick six. Generate turnovers. That's my key.
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3: This is Mike Keith, inviting you to join me with VFL's Ramon Foster, Brent Hubbs, and Larry Stone as we call the exciting action of Tennessee football.
4: Jay Garcia has connected on three of his last four passes for Furman. The Paladins with 69 yards of total offense. Tennessee leads this one 21-0 as we play in the first half at Neyland Stadium. You may think to yourself, I thought they were the purple Paladins. Mike, they are not. Do not call them the purple Paladins.
5: When did they stop that?
4: I didn't know they had, actually.
5: They were very specific in their media release not to refer to them as the Purple Paladins. Some of us grew up knowing them that way. It was like, don't do that or else. Well, right now, they've got to make 2 yards or they probably have to punt. It's third down. Stokes is in the backfield on the left hip of Garcia. Ball's in a four-man front with five defensive backs. Ross, the tight end, motions to the right. Tennessee creeping up. Option left. Garcia keeps. He gets hammered. And he is taken down as he pitched the ball back to Ross after the hit by Weathersby. Did he fumble it or did he pitch it? He fumbled it. Ross came up with it, and he didn't make the first down either. Loss of a yard on the play. Timeout Tennessee, and they're going to reset the clock right here. Gilliam is on the field right now, and the training staff is out tending to him. Xavier Gilliam didn't start playing football till he was a sophomore in high school because he was such a good basketball and baseball player.
6: Saving the good stuff for later in his career, seems like.
5: He's able to pop up and walk off the field. And so Pendergrass is going to have to come in and punt to Quay Moss. Real name is Marquavius. He says, nobody calls me that. He said, even your mom? He said, nope. I'm just Quay. He stands at the 24-yard line. Pendergrass hits a high, wobbly spiral. Moss is under it at the 28. And he is hit, bounces up, but ruled down. Ruled down. 43-yard punt. Virtually no return. There is a flag on the play.
7: Holding. 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
2: This is Mike Keith, inviting you to join me with VFL's Ramon Foster, Brent Hubbs, and Larry Stone as we call the exciting action of Tennessee football.
3: It was a bit of a slow, uneven start for the Volunteers in this first game of 2026, but then they got rolling late in the second quarter into the start of the third quarter and put this game totally out of reach. The final score, Volunteers 56, Furman 9, and now it's on to Georgia Tech next week for that renewal of a rivalry that goes back a long time. That game meant a lot to a lot of Volunteer fans for many years. It was so many years played after the Auburn game, and the Volunteers seemed to struggle at times in that game. There'll be plenty more time to talk about that. Let's bring in Bill Mayo for thoughts on how this game unfolded today. Start out with just the physicality, Bill, and the conditioning, which was so talked about during the course of this offseason with the new strength and conditioning program. Did you see it play out today?
4: I think so. I think it really showed up this afternoon, especially with the extreme weather conditions. You didn't see us wilt, and I saw Furman wilt a little bit. Now I know their sidelines, but it was really evident that as the game wore on, our guys were just really pummeling them, and I think they realized coming into the game that they couldn't stand up to us physically, and it really played out that way.
3: When you're playing a first game, you want things clean. You want to come out with it without a lot of injuries. A couple of wide receiver injuries that are certainly a concern for Tennessee. But penalties, turnovers, balls didn't make a lot of mistakes in that area.
4: Not at all. One turnover, the fumble that we had, and just very few penalties. And the ones that you really don't like, the pre-snap, post-snap, I don't think we saw any of those, which is really, really encouraging.
3: The offensive line, it was unsettled to start. Did you kind of expect that with the different combinations that Tennessee was trying to work?
4: I think so, and I think it'll continue to progress. I like the way we talked about this in the pregame show. I like the fact that we have guys that can play multiple positions and wind up in a couple different spots. Perry played guard and tackle today. Umarov played both guards. You got guys that can move around and play some different positions, and you're going to need that. It's a long season. That's a tough physical position. So having players that can do multiple roles is going to help us.
3: What's your grade on the quarterback?
4: I mean, what do you say? A plus in the first game. I don't think it get much better than his performance right out of the gate.
3: Why did you think, because you were the lone the lone voice in this area, why did you think that they would let him run?
4: Well, one, because it's a big part of his game. When you go watch him as a player, see what he's done in the past, see what he does in practice, it's a big part of it. And it's a really good weapon for an offense. It gives you an extra blocker. You can use your running back now as an extra blocker to run quarterback. And we didn't even see quarterback counter or quarterback power today, which we will see that. We saw quarterback draw. We saw speed option. Saw a couple other design things. Really, really effective. The speed option call down on the goal line was beautiful.
3: Faison Brandon finishes 13 of 17 for 226 yards.

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6: I love what the Dolphins did. What's happening? Malik Willis at only $22 million. Here's why I love it. Because the new coach of Miami, Jeff Hafley, watched the last 2 years Malik Willis at practice, around teammates, in camp, being inserted in the games. And the new GM of the Dolphins also comes from Green Bay. So this is not buying something off a used car lot where you don't know if they messed around with the odometer. They have watched him in games, at practice, with teammates, his work ethic, and Hafley, the new coach, and the new GM, Green Bay to Miami, both said, yeah, we got to go get that guy. And at $22 million, it's a bargain. People say, well, I mean, he's only had a handful of starts. Folks, how many starts did you need to know that Zach Wilson wasn't going to work?
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9: 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Keep pushing and you can beat your best time in the mile. Use your head and you can beat that old largemouth bass. But one thing you should never try and beat is a train. Beating the train is a deadly game, and the train wins every time. That's because any approaching train is always closer and going faster than you think. No wonder someone is hit or killed by a train every 3 hours. Pay attention around train tracks. Always stop for an approaching train. And never, ever drive around lowered gates or flashing lights. It's not only illegal, it'll get you killed. Sure, mad video skills will help you beat your buddies. But don't risk your life and theirs trying to beat the train. 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
11: Here's your Fox Sports Shoals updated forecast. A heat advisory continues until 8 p.m. tomorrow night. Lows level off around 74 tonight under partly cloudy skies. Mainly sunny skies tomorrow. Highs level off around 99. From the Weatherology Weather Center, I'm meteorologist Jennifer Wojcicki. Right now, it's 95 degrees.
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